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We're about to take a trip to Christian music's past for the next 2 hours. And it's brought to you by the largest Christian music site online, newreleasetoday.com. I'm Shawn Michaels, and this week, For Him talks about their musical influences. The Ragamuffin Band shares an amusing story about the late Rich Mullins. And we'll get inside the music with Jackie Velasquez. Plus, I've got your classic request by phone or text at 262-3-REWIND. And kicking things off on the show this week, it's a vocal group who scored 6 number one hits from their 2001 album, Oxygen. And here's one of them, Avalon, with Wonder Why on Christian Music Rewind.

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1: The liberation of Kuwait has begun. In conjunction with the forces of our coalition partners, the United States has moved under the code name Operation Desert Storm.
0: Christian

0: That's For Him here at Christian Music Rewind with their 1995 number one hit, Wings. Well, it's well known that the guys in For Him met while they were in another group called Truth, and you can bet it took just the right musical chemistry for Him to be as successful as they were for so many years. It's a chemistry that was founded in some of the group's early influences. Here's For Him's Mark Harris.
1: Well, the ska movement, we really got into that. Anyway, but I think we were affected by the music of the 70s. We were affected by groups like the Eagles, by Journey, Chicago, and I know myself, Electric Light Orchestra, really, you know, the 70s, we really didn't have that many Christian bands. It was kind of when Christian music was being born. And then I think another great influence on us probably throughout the 80s was the Imperials. You know, I mean, I know I was affected and impacted, and I know Michael O'Mardian produced some of the great Imperials albums, like One More Song for You, Priority. And I remember on the Truth Bus when we got the copy of that one Imperials album, This Year's Model. And it went through our bus, like everybody was like, oh, this is the best album in Christian music ever. And so we were influenced by the Imperials as far as musically, individually, what we liked.
0: Here's one of those big hits from the Imperials' 1986 album, This Year's Model. 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

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I'm Shawn Michaels, and it's time for this week's Mystery Sound Quiz. Are you ready? Listen up close and see if you can identify this classic movie theme.

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1: You've turned on the light. Tonight we'll have clear skies with light to moderate winds, with lows at 59. Tomorrow, mostly sunny skies with light and variable winds, with highs at 84. And tomorrow night, mostly clear skies with lows at 63. 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
2: 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If we deliberately keep on sinning after we have received the knowledge of the truth, no sacrifice for sin is left, but only a fearful expectation of judgment and of raging fire that will consume the enemies of God. Anyone who rejected the law of Moses died without mercy on the testimony of two or three witnesses. How much more severely do you think a man deserves to be punished who has trampled the Son of God underfoot, who has treated as an unholy thing the blood of the covenant that sanctified him, and who has insulted the Spirit of grace? From Hebrews 10. Listen to the Bible. 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
4: This is Todd Callahan, senior pastor of Ignite Church at 1037 South Brownell Road in Williston, Vermont. Romans 8:28 says, "We know that God causes all things to work together for the good of those who love God and who are called according to his purpose." 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

Christian Music Rewind, where the classics live on. I'm Shawn Michaels, and in October of 1994, DC Talk had planned to break new ground. They were going to take Christian music into the film industry with a 90-minute behind-the-scenes documentary-slash-concert film titled Free at Last, The Movie. The film was created to capture the band's highlights during its 1994 Free at Last World Tour, while DC Talk's status was quickly skyrocketing. However, any longtime fan of DC Talk will remember the movie was delayed and delayed and delayed again. In fact, it never hit theaters, and 8 years later, it finally was released on DVD, with some editing still incomplete. And here's a track from their Free at Last project, The Hard Way. It's on Christian Music Rewind.

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7: You've turned on the light. Tonight we'll have clear skies with light to moderate winds with lows at 59. Tomorrow, mostly sunny skies with light and variable winds with highs at 84. And tomorrow night, mostly clear skies with lows at 63. God bless you. 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
6: It's Susan with The Light Word for today. This is from 1 Chronicles chapter 16, verse 34 says, "Give thanks to the Lord, for he is good. His love endures forever."
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9: 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And while the NASA Pathfinder was first landing on Mars, these were the three biggest hits on the Christian charts, starting with DC Talk. 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
10: Racism is something that we don't even feel like we need to talk about that much because we live it. 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It's the way I believe with all my heart God intended it to be. 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

This week in 1997, Clay Cross had the number two song in Christian music with He Walked a Mile. And this is the Christian Music Rewind Retro Top 3 Countdown. At number one is a song by the vocal group Avalon. And over the years, Avalon has had quite a few lineup changes. But did you know two of the original members never stuck around long enough to record a CD? Yeah, Rick Kittleman and Tabitha Fair were chosen as early Avalon members and appeared in the very first incarnation of the group in the mid-90s when they sang live on the Young Messiah tour. But before the first Avalon CD was actually recorded, they had already left to pursue other interests. So Jody McBrayer and Nikki Haas were actually the replacement singers on the first Avalon CD, which contained the number one song this week in 1997, Picture Perfect World. It's on the Christian Music Rewind Retro Top 3 Countdown.

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2: I'm Ruth Kramer with Mission Network News. India recently updated its Foreign Contribution Regulation Act with more red tape for ministries and nonprofits. Included is a ban on foreign funds for religious conversion. John Podaiti with Bibles for the World says,
3: this allows the government to take action specifically by canceling their registration for any organization that reports or is reported to have had conversion activities.
2: Still, God is working. Podaiti reports they're seeing growing requests for scriptures across India and people coming to Christ, and that growth makes careful FCRA compliance more important than ever.
3: We need to pray for the Christian organizations and churches that they be wise as serpents and harmless as doves so that they can continue to do the work that God has entrusted them with.
2: And imagine growing up and not being able to communicate with the people that you love most, even your parents. That's reality for most deaf kids. Door International's Rob Meyer says 90% of deaf children don't get access to any language until they attend a deaf school. But kids like Eric never had a chance to enroll in a deaf school in Burundi. Militants invaded his village, killed his parents, and forced him to become a child soldier.
4: From the age of 12 to 14, he was forced to commit atrocities in the name of this army, or else he would have been killed himself.
2: Eventually, Eric managed to escape, but
4: he lived with a sense of guilt that he couldn't even articulate because he didn't have language.
2: One day, Eric met a deaf leader trained by DOR who introduced him to scripture in Burundian Sign Language. Learn what happens next at missionnews.org. 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
18: Hey, this is Eric Rogers from Yukon, Oklahoma. Steve Camp has always been a great songwriter, fully loaded with scripture, and run to the battle. Anyway, appreciate it. Take care. Have a great day.

0: Christian Music Rewind, where the classics live on. I'm Shawn Michaels, and even though Rich Mullins hasn't been with us since 1997, he left us with his Ragamuffin Band, a group of friends Rich knew from other bands that he frequently played with in later years. And those band members have many stories to tell about Rich, some of them serious and others a bit humorous, like this one from Jimmy A and the Ragamuffin Band.
1: I have many, many stories, but one of my favorite that comes to mind is doing a tour all over the country, and people are so gracious and so hospitable. And I remember doing this gig in Pennsylvania, and I remember sitting down. Ashley was with us.
2: Ashley Cleveland.
1: I remember that because she was sitting with me when this particular incident took place. Rich was always giving me a hard time about food because I was kind of particular about what I ate. I eat healthy. You know, I like eating mostly live food, i.e. lettuce, you know. I ate like a rabbit.
2: Right.
1: And Rich was kind of the opposite. He would eat anything. And he was always harassing me about my peculiarity in that area. And I remember sitting down. And the group there had prepared for us this just beautiful supper before the show. And I remember going through the line with the other 20 people, and I dipped my spoon into the thing to get some soup. And I get the soup and all the other stuff, and I go sit down, and I put my spoon in the soup and took a bite of it, and I'm thinking, they have murdered the neighborhood dogs and prepared. Somebody either killed the rats in the church and added them to the soup, or somebody mistakenly dumped half a pound of sulfur. Something was in the soup. And I took a bite of the soup, and the first thing I did, Ashley's sitting across from me, and I'm like, have you tried the soup? And she said, took a bite, and she was like, oh my God. You know, she lost it. We all lost it. So then here comes down the line, here comes Rich sitting next to us. You know, and they made really wonderful bread. They made a lot of really good stuff.
2: Sure.
1: Something happened. And so we're sitting there, and we're all just trying to keep cool because it's kind of Mennonite ladies, and we're just trying to be really nice and on our best behavior. And Rich sits down, big bowl of soup, big thing of bread, and he just like digs in. And not a beat. He ate possibly the most foul thing
3: I've ever tasted
1: in my life.
3: He got seconds. I remember that. It was inedible.
1: It was inedible.
3: Not you being fussy. It was really horrible.
1: Yeah, it was really disgusting. I don't think he had color blindness exactly, but he couldn't discern certain things, and I think that his taste buds were shot.
2: just whacked.
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1: Real wrath of God type stuff. Fire and brimstone coming down from the sky.
2: 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Mass hysteria.
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1: You look wonderful. All of you look wonderful. Got new glasses just so I could see you good. My daughters say they're funky. Isn't that funny? I love it when my teenage daughter tells me I'm funky. Sounds like stinky socks, doesn't it? Went down to the mall, got me a new pair of glasses. I was so excited because you could get them in an hour. Now I don't have a whole lot of time. Walked into Lens Crafters, picked out some funky glasses. You know, the thing about it, I saw this sign that says, give the gift of sight. Have you seen that? And you take all your old glasses down to Lens Crafters and they'll pass them out to third world countries. Isn't that wonderful? It's a wonderful program. But, I have a weird warped sense of humor. I saw it and went, what a concept. If I could just give these glasses to my husband. So he could see everything my way. I'm going to ask him to work on that. Isn't that precious? I love it. I love it. You know, I turned 40 this year. I was a little depressed about it. Yes, I turned 40. So you start worrying about a few things. You know what I mean? Like the cracks on your face. You know, you start digging out anything to try to help it out. Plaster, pears, Play-Doh, anything. Honey, I bought an entire pink Cadillac this year. So I'm trying to get my face improved now that I'm 40. Yes, even bought myself a workout video. Gained 4 pounds. It's just pitiful. You know what I mean? Because I just put it in and sat down on the couch with a bag of Oreos. Knock yourself out, Jay. It's the truth. Because, honey, I don't sweat. I had 2 kids. I don't need to sweat. That's enough sweating for the rest of my life. You know, it's just so funny. My daughter is 16 now. Isn't that precious? 16, brilliant girl. She likes to climb mountains, hike. You know, I mean, but my son and I, and the Lord worked that out. He gave me a son who's just like his mother. You know, our idea of roughing it is 2 sleeping bags in the living room. That's the truth. And to really rough it, we actually took the batteries out of the remote control.
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5: You've turned on the light. Tonight we'll have clear skies with light to moderate winds with lows at 59. Tomorrow, mostly sunny skies with light and variable winds with highs at 84. And tomorrow night, mostly clear skies with lows at 63. God bless you. 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

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Hey, Sandy from Oregon wants to hear some classic Switchfoot. 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

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Well, I'm Shawn Michaels, and here we are again with this week's Mystery Sound Quiz. Listen up close and see if you can identify this classic movie theme.

0: That's this week's Mystery Sound Quiz. And did you recognize that famous music theme? It's from the trilogy of blockbuster Jurassic Park films. Hey, Shawn Michaels here, and stay tuned. I've got more classics to come this week. Coming up next, we'll get inside a classic with Jackie Velasquez. 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
4: You've turned on the light. Tonight we'll have clear skies with light to moderate winds with lows at 59. Tomorrow, mostly sunny skies with light and variable winds with highs at 84. And tomorrow night, mostly clear skies with lows at 63. God bless you. 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
0: In 2000, Jackie Velasquez was a busy artist, floating between her American Christian music career and her Spanish album fans in Latin America. Somewhere in between, though, Jackie found time to record Crystal Clear, which featured several hit songs, including Adore. And here's Jackie Velasquez getting us inside the music.
6: Well, it is also written by Chris Seaton and Brent Bourgeois. When they brought me this song, I was like, that was like the first song we ever started tracking for the record. And I was like, okay, I'll get this song. And it is what it is. It's a love song. It's seriously just a praise and worship song to how much we adore Jesus Christ.
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0: 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She was a staple of female vocalists on the radio in the mid to late 90s. 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
2: I'm Ruth Kramer with Mission Network News. India recently updated its Foreign Contribution Regulation Act with more red tape for ministries and nonprofits. Included is a ban on foreign funds for religious conversion. John Podaiti with Bibles for the World says,
3: this allows the government to take action specifically by canceling their registration for any organization that reports or is reported to have had conversion activities.
2: Still, God is working. Podaiti reports they're seeing growing requests for scriptures across India and people coming to Christ, and that growth makes careful FCRA compliance more important than ever.
3: We need to pray for the Christian organizations and churches that they be wise as serpents and harmless as doves so that they can continue to do the work that God has entrusted them with.
2: And imagine growing up and not being able to communicate with the people that you love most, even your parents. That's reality for most deaf kids. Door International's Rob Meyer says 90% of deaf children don't get access to any language until they attend a deaf school. But kids like Eric never had a chance to enroll in a deaf school in Burundi. Militants invaded his village, killed his parents, and forced him to become a child soldier.
4: From the age of 12 to 14, he was forced to commit atrocities in the name of this army or else he would have been killed himself.
2: Eventually, Eric managed to escape, but
4: he lived with a sense of guilt that he couldn't even articulate because he didn't have language.
2: One day, Eric met a deaf leader trained by DOR who introduced him to scripture in Burundian Sign Language. Learn what happens next at missionnews.org. 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I'm Ruth Kramer.
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singing songs of love, adoration, encouragement, and inspiration out of joy of our Savior Jesus. 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

0: Worthy is your name, Jesus. You deserve the praise, the glory, and the honor. I love it. It's Cece Winans inside the Praise Worship Channel. It's about 19 minutes past, and I love the Lord. He's the only wise God, our Savior. Be glory and majesty, dominion and power, both now and ever. Amen and amen. I am Effie. Now, that's a song that's got to put a smile on your face and your heart. Oh, yeah, I love it. Worthy is the Lamb. Worthy of it all and worthy is the Lamb. It's, yeah, she combined both songs. But anyway, more music on the way to continue to bless you. Elevation Worship, same God. Yes, he never changes. Hallelujah, forever faithful. Third day, born again, coming up in 2 minutes.
1: Elisha told Ahab there wouldn't be rain until he proclaimed it. Then God led him to Brook Cherith to hide from Ahab and Jezebel. But then the drought caused the brook to dry up. God directed Elijah to head to Zarephath, which was in Sidon, Jezebel's homeland. God told him he had commanded a widow there to provide for him. Elijah entered the city gate, and there was a widow gathering sticks. He asked her for a cup of water and a morsel of bread. She explained to him that she didn't have any bread. In fact, all she had was a handful of flour and a small amount of oil, and she was gathering the sticks so that she might prepare a last meal for her and her son before they died from starvation. Elijah said to her, "Do not fear. Go and do as you have said, but first make me a little cake of it and bring it to me, and afterward make something for yourself and your son. For thus says the Lord, the God of Israel, the jar of flour shall not be spent, and the jug of oil shall not be empty until the day that the Lord sends rain upon the earth." She did what Elijah requested, and she and her son and Elijah ate for many days, and her flour and oil didn't give out. It's easy for us to feel like we have nothing of worth to offer God, but just as he used the poor widow woman to provide for Elijah, he can use you to impact lives as well. I'm Sharon Wilharm, host of All God's Women and author of The Amazing Crab Alley Revival, a Southern historical story about church ladies. Learn more at allgodswomen.com.
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Thank God for life in Christ. There is no life without Christ. It's the Praise and Worship Channel. I'm Effie. That was Third Day. Got some Elevation Worship coming up. How about Jeremy Camp, Same Power? And we want to go on the road with you. For real. We do. Whether it's staycation or vacation, please take Praise and Worship with you. 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

0: Carrie Ann Taylor with Why Should I Worry? Somebody said worry is like sitting in a rocking chair. You're constantly moving, wearing yourself out, but going nowhere. And that's what worry does. Worry is worshiping the problem. Prayer is surrendering the problem to God and trusting Him to work it out for the good, because He knows the beginning, the end, and all in between. We've got to trust Him, y'all, when we can't trace Him. I'm Effie inside your weekend. Thanks for listening. Of course, you know the music continues. How about some Maverick City music and Tasha Cobbs Leonard with More Than Able, as well as Matthew West. It's all coming up in 2 minutes.
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3: Did you go to sleepovers and slumber parties when you were a girl?
4: 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It was tempting to play games and watch movies my parents wouldn't approve of. 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Should I call my mom? Should I say something? Should I sit out? Make sure you develop a system where your daughter can reach you quickly if she feels unsafe. 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We all need friends who stand with us. We can't do it alone, and neither can she. 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

0: A popular highway sign reads, "Start noticing motorcycles." Good idea. But personally, I think we need a sign that says, "Start noticing neighbors." With Be Their Neighbor, I'm John Gager. When it comes to the neighbors in our apartment complex or on our street or maybe team members at work, a lot of us live life on autopilot. We cruise through life with our Christian friends, Christian music, Christian movies, Christian blogs and podcasts, so much so that we stop seeing the people right in front of us who need Jesus. I'm told that mega cargo ships use autopilot as much as 90% of the time, and airliners use it up to 99% of the time. But if we care about people who need Jesus, autopilot is the exact opposite of how we should live. Jesus said, "Look at the fields. They're ready for harvest." But you can't look if you're on autopilot. And we can't make disciples if we don't even notice the people who could become disciples. So what's the answer? Well, turn off autopilot and start connecting with your coworkers, friends, and relatives. 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Let's compliment their children, their gardens, their flowers, or holiday decorations. Is there a block party? Show up with a platter of something fabulous and get to know new names. Is there a funeral for a neighbor? Show up at the funeral home. Is there a coworker in the hospital? Show up with a card. When we truly start noticing neighbors, it's going to affect our calendars, our priorities, and our prayer lives. Hey, let's leave autopilot to ships and planes. 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I'm John Gager, and Be Their Neighbor is a production of Moody Radio, a ministry of Moody Bible Institute.
1: Some things we will regret, and some things we won't. I'm Lena Abijamra, and this is today's Single Christian. Stop and consider some of the things you regret. Long list? Trust me, I know. When it comes to my life, I know exactly what I regret, and I know that I can't go back and change it. I simply have to trust God to redeem it. But there are some things that we will never regret, like giving to someone who needs it or reaching out to someone who's lonely. But at the top of my list of the things I will never regret is the simple act of being kind. You and I will never regret being kind to another human being. Kindness is a fruit of the Spirit. It's how Jesus treated everyone. Kindness is rooted in love and takes into account that every person we will face today is made in the image of God. That person deserves our kindness. The easiest way to shine the light of Christ is to do what you'll never regret. Be kind. It's more than...
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0: 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Cochran and Company, what grace can do. 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
1: He's probably the most famous penny pincher in all of English literature. Ebenezer Scrooge, from Charles Dickens' novel A Christmas Carol. But generosity is a big deal to our Heavenly Father. From Moody Bible Institute, this is Today in the Word, the daily devotional from the Moody Bible Institute, available in print, online, or as an email, or through the free Today in the Word app. I'm Donna Leland, glad to be sharing today's devotional with you. Generosity and justice are linked in God's eyes. The old way, lex talionis, an eye for an eye, a tooth for a tooth, represented a human kind of justice. As we've seen already in his teachings, Jesus raises the bar. Rather than exchanging tit for tat, we are to respond to our adversary with extravagant, unreasonable love or generosity. That means if someone slaps you in anger, you will offer the other cheek instead of responding in kind. This is not a violent attack or habitual abuse. If someone sues you for your shirt, offer your coat as well. If a Roman soldier forces you to carry their gear for 1 mile, you were to go the extra mile, despite them being the hated conquerors. These examples, like Jesus' teaching on forgiveness, are meant to shock us. We're being asked to give up our right to get even. All of this is faith-inspiring generosity. Give to the one who asks you, and do not turn away from the one who wants to borrow from you. Followers of Christ shouldn't worry about keeping score because we're trusting in God. In His strength, we can overcome evil with good. He will take any revenge that's needed. Why not share the ministry of Today in the Word with a friend? Point them to our website, todayintheword.org.
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1: Nothing that you have done in your past, your present, or your future can disqualify you from God's love. Boy, that's amazing grace. That's mercy all wrapped up in one. It's not because you're so good or I'm so good. It's because God is so good. And he loves you more than you'll ever know. And we love hanging out with you. As we wind it down, keep it here. More music coming up in about 2 minutes. How about some Zach Williams? Jesus loves.
2: A former mayor of New York City accused of failing to pay taxes said, "I haven't committed a crime. What I did was fail to comply with the law." A federal government official, after inappropriately receiving a gift from foreign journalists, said, "I didn't accept it. I received it." We can parse words and split hairs all day long, but regardless of how we call it, sin is still sin. 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Fortunately, the Bible also provides a remedy for sin, God's forgiveness through Jesus Christ. 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

God's plans are not just good, they are great. They are perfect just for you. He has a plan to prosper you, not to harm you, to give you a hope and a future. And he's got his arms all around you. Hey, receive the love, receive the grace, receive the mercy, and eternal life. Amen. Let's keep him first and foremost. I am Effie. Thanks for hanging out. It has been a day. Well, we've had a little technical difficulties, but thank God we made it through. Have a great weekend. Be careful. Be prayerful. And if the Lord says the same, I'll see you next time. Praise and worship. Love you.

0: this is Paul Kenny's. Stay tuned for a quick word that will touch your life. David Livingstone was a man who did tremendous ministry as a missionary. His name created such impact in the backroads of Africa that this man, Stanley, Henry Stanley, decided to go find this missionary that everybody keep talking about in America. He got there, he wanted to do the interview, get it over with, get back to his comfort zone and live his life. But when he got there, the way he found the man had to do everything with the man's reputation. Because there's no way to blog him or Twitter him or text him or any of these things are not around. So when he gets there, he has to figure out how to find this man. So he's constantly asking people about this man, David Livingstone. In the course of finding Livingstone, he realized the impact of Christ. In the course of finding Livingstone, he realized the transformation that took place in the lives of people. And after sitting with him 1 week and seeing the manifestation of the power of God in and through this man's life, he said, there has to be a God that lives. He says, what would make a man who is this well-educated, this well-prepared, come back here and impact all these lives? And what he came to find out was the person he was missing his whole life, Jesus. This atheist gave his life to Jesus Christ, wrote the article and returned home a saved believer. Well, folks, if somebody was to track you, if somebody was to track you for this last month, and they started to walk through your life and the community you serve in, the home you live in, what would they find about us?
1: For more information on today's topic or other helpful resources, log on to powerwalkministries.org.
2: I'm Miriam Neff with New Beginnings. 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But let's go a step further. 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I see you putting others before yourself. You have a servant's heart. What a blessing. I've seen your loyalty to friends and family. They know they can count on you. Jesus did this. He called Peter a rock, Matthew 16:18. Imagine the impact on Peter after Jesus' departure to heaven. Speaking.
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0: That's Tyrion. You know, many things that we are accustomed to experiencing here on Earth will be absent in heaven. The sun and the moon are not needed. It says in Revelation 21:23, the city has no need of sun or moon. There's no temple in heaven to which one must go to encounter God, for God's presence will be permanent, and he will permeate the entire city. There will be no sea in the new earth, we're told in Revelation. There will be an immensely increased land surface for the redeemed, and there'll be no pain, no death, or mourning in heaven. Satan will be banned from heaven. What a great experience heaven will be. Hope you're looking forward to it. Hope you're living for heaven.
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2: When we discuss abortion, we often think of cases where a pregnant mother buys the deadly pills and then willingly takes the drugs herself. Because of the mail-out distribution of the pill, this is now easier than ever. But what about women who want to choose life? All too often, we overlook the great threat presented by the lax distribution of these drugs. Even women who want to choose life and deliver their baby are at risk. Abusive boyfriends, parents, or former romantic partners can order the deadly drugs and use it to poison women with ease. This is exactly what happened in the case of Captain Brandon Jones Adams, who has been sentenced to 12 years in prison for poisoning the mother of his child.
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3: Hi, I'm Johnny Erickson Tata. And when our Wheels for the World team was in Brazil, we met Arthur and his family. Arthur was a devoted dad to his 7 children, one of whom, little David, was born with a disability. This father has to work 7 days a week just to keep food on the table, and there's hardly time to sleep. He worries constantly about his disabled son. When we met him, Arthur looked so exhausted. But when little David was placed into his new wheelchair, the father was absolutely thrilled. When he heard the salvation message and opened his heart to Christ, the exhaustion vanished from his face. Arthur said to our Wheels team, "This is the first time I have felt peace in years." 1 Peter chapter 5, verse 7 says to cast all your cares on God, for he cares for you. It happened for Arthur and his family that day. 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

0: Hope your day's going well. That's Elevation Worship and Rattle. 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

0: Appreciate you hanging out with us today. Nice to know you're listening. No one God brings to life on this earth is insignificant. Chuck Swindoll says the tragedy of all tragedies is that we should live and die having never found that purpose, that special God-ordained reason for serving our generation. You have, like no other person on this planet, particular contributions that you are to make to this generation. Oh, they may not be as great as your dreams, or they might be far beyond your expectations, but whatever they are, you are to find them and carry them out. Lamentations 3, verses 40 and 41, let us examine and probe our ways. We lift up our heart and hands toward God in heaven.
1: Do you ever put yourself before Jesus? When the Apostle Paul was writing to his friends at Philippi, he told them that only Timothy would be delivering his message because, quote, I have no one else of kindred spirit who will genuinely be concerned for your welfare, for they all seek after their own interest, not those of Christ Jesus. In other words, Paul was telling the Philippians that he had a number of Christian friends that he couldn't really depend on because their focus was always on themselves and not Christ. In our self-centered world, putting our will before that of Christ is certainly an easy thing to do. Father, you know how easy it is for us to become so self-centered that we don't care about other people. Please forgive us for making this life all about us instead of you and others. Help us to daily demonstrate self-denial while seeking you and your will. In Jesus' name, amen. This is James Poole, the National Prayer Director of OneCry.com.
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3: Jesus said that the devil is a liar and the father of lies. 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I mean, how could he, given the terrible thing that you just did? And your guilt-ridden feelings agree with that lie. But the truth is that nothing can separate us from the love of God which is in Christ Jesus our Lord. There's no sin, there's no setback, nothing. The cross of Christ proves his great love for you and me. And when you and I fully believe the truth that we are unconditionally loved, then we are set free to love God and to obey his word. Now that's real hope.
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0: If you do not deal with your emotions will deal with you.
1: What you do not deal with will eventually deal with you. Hi, I'm Mark Gothier with Crew and Making Your Life Count. Dean Sykes says unaddressed pain does not stay hidden. It grows, multiplies, and can shape generations.
0: Broken teenagers become broken adults, and suddenly you have two broken people who come together, and they then create brokenness again, which becomes generational. And so I really believe there's a place where God wants to meet people where we are, reveal to us that these are broken places in our lives. And then through what Jesus did on the cross, that completed work of just healing, Jesus wants us healed. He wants us better. Because when you and I are better, we can become more usable by God and His Spirit to reach people where they are.
1: But God does not leave us there. He meets us in our broken places and brings healing through Jesus. When we are restored, we become instruments of hope for others.
0: I don't have all the answers, but I do know where to find the answer. And the answer is a very simple relationship with God through His Son. And so when I speak with teenagers, when I speak with their parents, one of the things we talk a lot about with parents is if your teenager today is saying, everything's fine, there are no issues in my life, I'm great, you better do a deep dive quickly, because it's not that teenagers necessarily want to sit down and talk, but man, they desperately need to be heard. If a teenager does not feel heard or seen, they go down this trajectory, this lifestyle of my life doesn't matter, which then gives birth to hopelessness.
1: Every person needs to be seen. Every person needs to be heard. And every life has value. You can help point someone to hope today at crew.org/life.
2: Let me give you a principle. God will grease the tracks in the direction you decide to go. You decide you don't want to have anything to do with Him, He'll help. If, on the other hand, you want to know Him, He'll help with that too. That works in a whole lot of areas. All sorts of good things begin in your heart and sometimes even seem impossible until God says, "You sure?" If you're sure, I'll help with that. Then all kinds of blessings start to flow. With, I might say, very little credit going to us. That, by the way, is the way it ought to be. I'm Steve Brown. You think about that.
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0: Your time is 20 minutes past the hour, and that's Gateway Worship. The old preacher James Oxenden reminds us that sometimes our prayers appear unanswered, but the answer is actually overlooked because it doesn't come just as we would have it come. An answer to prayers, as a quaint old writer, does not always come in the way we expect it. We look for it at the front door, and it comes in at the back door. And while we're still expecting the friend we look for, he's in the house. The mercy that we desired is received, only it comes in a way we didn't think of. And consequently, we're likely to overlook it. Therefore, take heed of confining God to your way or limiting him to your time. His ways are not your ways.
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2: 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One great idea that's a classic for grandparents is to tell them stories. In just a few minutes, you could come up with some great material. What were your grandparents like? What were their parents like as children? Did you live through a war or a disaster? What was your first car like? Where did you go on vacations as a child? What have been the most beautiful places you have ever visited? That's just a start. Collect those memories and then pass them on to your grandkids. 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Just go to grandkidsmatter.org for more.
3: This is Carter Conlon. Psalm 23, verse 5, David says, "You prepare a table before me in the presence of my enemies." You may feel today like your life is surrounded by opposition, like everything is working against you. But God does not wait for your enemies to disappear before he blesses you. He prepares a table, as David says, right in the middle of your struggle. What looks like a place of defeat can become a place of provision, strength, and testimony. The presence of difficulty does not mean the absence of God. He's able to sustain you, strengthen you, and even cause your life to overflow in the very place where you thought you would be overcome. Don't wait for the perfect conditions to arrive before you believe him. Trust him now. Trust him today. Trust him right where you are, and allow him to reveal his faithfulness to you right in your situation. It's time now for you and I to pray.
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0: Tasha Layton and Meet Me in the Valley. Spent some time in the valley as I was out doing some walks over the weekend. Beautiful tree-lined valleys. What a scene. But Vance Havner reminds us that we're not meant to spend all of our time relaxing and hiding out. We're not to make a vacation of what should be a vocation. There's work to be done. But our Savior, for all of his busy 3 years of ministry, never allowed his public work to crowd out his private meditation. He took himself to a solitary place and prayed. He spent all night in prayer. He sought mountains and lakes and lonely spots. And he would have his disciples come apart and rest a while, too.
1: Looking for answers? Here's Pastor Mark Jobe with a Bold Steps Minute.
2: 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And it opened up the door to fear. 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
0: Tony Dungy is just one of many celebrities to visit Disneyland after winning. Dungy led the Indianapolis Colts to win Super Bowl 41 in 2007. And like other champions, they celebrated at Disney. King David celebrated in a different way after his victories. He wrote a poem, Psalm 18. In it, he tells how at times he was almost defeated, but he did not give up. He knew from his close relationship with God that God would not abandon him. Here is how he expressed his appreciation for God's deliverance. I love you, Lord. You are my strength. The Lord is my rock, my fortress, and my Savior. My God is my rock, in whom I find protection. He is my shield, the power that saves me, and my place of safety. I called on the Lord, who is worthy of praise, and he saved me from my enemies. King David anticipates what believers in Christ can now expect from God. Based on the sacrifice Jesus made for our sins, God has declared his eternal love and commitment to those who accept his Son. Like David, we face difficulties. Yet also, like David, we count on God to bring us through. David knew from his prior intimate experiences with God that he could count on God to protect and provide for him. We can have that same confidence in God.
1: If you'd like to learn more about God and his plan for your life, visit urbanministries.com.
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2: I know that's hard to believe when you're hurt by exploding words, but it is true. Your spouse is an extremely valuable person, a person deeply loved by Christ. Of course, their verbally abusive behavior saddens the heart of God as it does your own, but their abusive behavior does not distract from their worth. If you can focus on their worth rather than their abuse, perhaps you can be God's instrument for bringing help. The wife who says, I've been thinking about us. I know the good qualities that are in you. Sometimes I lose that vision when I'm hurt by your verbal attacks, but I know the kind of man you are, and I believe in that man. She is giving him what all of us need, someone who believes.
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0: grateful for you.
1: It's 19 minutes past the hour. Hope that's the sentiment of your heart as well. Grateful for you. And can you say to Jesus, this burden's too heavy for me. I want you to be my co-worker. I want you to carry this burden with me. I cannot do it any longer. If you'll come to him, if you'll allow him to carry that burden with you, he promises that you will receive rest. Rest. Jeremiah 31:25, I have given rest to the weary and joy to the sorrowing.
2: Fighting barriers in your marriage? 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
4: A side of self-control. I'm Cindy Tang with Moving Moments. I ordered a salad instead of French fries to go with my hamburger. You know, trying to be disciplined. And guess what came out? Yep, a giant pile of French fries. I just stared at it because, well, they were calling my name. Oh, temptation often shows up right in front of us. But Galatians 5, 22 and 23 reminds us that self-control is one of the fruits of the Holy Spirit. In other words, God helps us to say no to the things that can pull us off course, like French fries, our attitudes, choices, and even our habits. So today, ask God to strengthen your self-control, because small choices shape our walk with Him, and we don't want to wander in our walk. I'm Cindy Tang with Moving Moments. Now it's your time to make a move.
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0: That's Megan Woods, and I'm John Gager with a thought from Alan Fadling on the story of the Good Samaritan. According to Jewish storytelling tradition, the priest who walked by the wounded guy should have been the good guy in this story. Instead, he was heartless, perhaps even fearful. He saw the half-dead man with eyes of judgment and or fear. Perhaps he was also thinking, you know, this guy is probably a sinner. He had it coming to him. It's not my place to help. Instead of going near the wounded man, the priest took a wide path around him. That kind of avoidance is a strategy of hurry. It's one thing to notice someone. That can be done in a moment. Hurry glances, but love gazes and often stays and acts. In sharp contrast to the priest, the Samaritan saw, but he saw not with judgment, but with mercy. He let the broken man's desperate plight touch his own heart. He didn't harden his heart toward the man. What about you and me?
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2: Sin is a problem we cannot fix on our own. 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Because he is just in his forgiveness. Have you repented of your sin and turned to Christ? If so, rest in God's promise to forgive your sin.
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3: Have you noticed that common courtesy isn't so common anymore? These behaviors are quickly becoming an endangered social species. Kids greeting adults with eye contact and a handshake. The absence of profanity in the public square. Family mealtime without one screen present. Sitting up and paying attention to a teacher at school. We can set the example by practicing common courtesy with others and teaching our children to do the same. Philippians 2:3 says, "Do nothing out of selfish ambition or conceit. Rather, in humility, value others above yourselves." With the rise of technology, we're used to giving our phones our attention, but we are becoming less sensitive to the needs of others. It's time for common courtesy to make a comeback. I'm Arlene Pellicane, author of Calm, Cool, and Connected.
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0: From the files of Unshackled, Pacific Garden Mission presents Free Indeed. When I was a baby, my father killed my mother, so my sister and I were adopted. Our adoptive parents were alcoholics, making our home miserable. I ran away several times. A neighbor took us to vacation Bible school where my sister was saved, but I didn't want God. As a teenager, I worked to earn money and bought a guitar, teaching myself to play. I bought a car and was working at a gas station when a friend borrowed my car. He was home on leave from the army and seemed responsible, but he wrecked my car. When he didn't repay me, I wanted revenge. I joined the army, hoping to find him. Instead, I was stationed in Germany with an elite army band that entertained the troops. That's how I met Eve. We married. 4 years later, we had two daughters and were stationed in the U.S. when Eve wanted the girls to attend Sunday school. A pastor's wife began taking our oldest daughter to church. Later, Eve and I attended the service. The pastor came to visit, and I lied, saying I was a Christian. The pastor gave me preaching tapes to play while driving to work. The truth of God invaded my heart, and I was saved. I forgave the friend who wrecked my car, and 2 years later, while I was in Bible college, my friend called asking forgiveness. God made us brothers and brought reconciliation because Jesus set us free. I'm Glenn Williamson. If the Son therefore shall make you free, ye shall be free indeed.
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2: 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This is Ken Ham, often a radio and TV program guest speaker on the Bible's authority and reliability. A few months ago, the media announced the nation of Canada would hit a milestone this summer. Doctors would kill their 100,000th patient through their Medical Assistance in Dying program. Canada now euthanizes more people than dogs. Human life is increasingly being treated across the West as of less value than a dog. But as Christians, we must uphold the sanctity of every human life. We're all made in God's image, and we don't have the authority to decide who lives and who dies. Because of sin, we all die, but Jesus came and died in our place so that we could have eternal life with him.
3: Subscribe to receive daily email insights from Ken Ham when you visit.
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0: worthy of it all. That's C.C. Winans. You know, many things that you and I are accustomed to experiencing here on earth will be absent in heaven. In Revelation 21:23, we're told the sun and moon are not needed for light in the eternal city, for the glory of God will illuminate it. There's no temple in heaven to encounter God there, for God's presence will permeate the entire city. There will be no sea in the new earth. There will be an immensely increased land surface, though, for the redeemed. And best of all, there will be no pain, no death or mourning in heaven. Satan will be banned from heaven. We're told in Revelation 21:23 again, the city has no need of sun or moon. God himself will be our light. You looking forward to heaven?
1: Hi, I'm Johnny Erickson Tata. And although Carrie is only in her 20s, she has to use a parking placard due to her condition called complex regional pain syndrome. Often she receives suspicious looks as she exits her car. One day a young man approached her and said, "You can walk, so what are you doing with a handicap placard?" Now, this is where the story takes an unexpected turn. Carrie, with a smile, stuck out her hand and replied, "Hi, my name is Carrie. What's yours?" The guy began fumbling for words, a little taken aback. And Carrie explained, "You know, I'd rather we know each other's names before I talk to you about my disability." Lowering his head, he mumbled, "I'm sorry," and walked away. Proverbs 15, verse 1 says that a gentle answer turns away wrath. Something wise to remember, especially in our culture where there is so much anger. Always, always give gentle answers.
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0: You know, the Bible says it's by grace that we're saved through faith, and that not of ourselves. It's the gift of God, not of works, so no one can boast or brag. Have you been saved that way? Are you hoping that when the day of judgment comes, your good will outweigh your bad? Are you hoping you've given enough, done enough, worked enough? No, it's by grace that we're saved through faith. That's what grace can do. And if you have never allowed Jesus to save you, this is the day. The Bible says now is the day of salvation. Seek the Lord while he may be found. Call on him while he is near. A volunteer will answer your questions about knowing Jesus and pray with you if you'd like at 888-NEED-HIM, 888-NEED-HIM.
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4: Olivia Rodrigo, who once received an award from Planned Parenthood as a vocal supporter of abortion, recently launched an all-women's music festival. The pop star announced that 100% of proceeds from the event will go to nonprofit organizations that support women. Tickets to the festival quickly sold out, but what many did not know is that some of the proceeds will go to abortion organizations like Planned Parenthood or the so-called Center for Reproductive Rights. Rodrigo previously passed out contraceptives and information on how to get abortions to children at one of her concerts.
3: Life Issues Institute is changing the hearts and minds of millions through pro-life education. 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
5: No matter where you find yourself right now in life, it's always a good idea to lift up your cries of hope and your prayers of thanksgiving to God. And you can do that right here, right now, with the music of praise and worship.

0: Why do we assume that correction means rejection? I'm Bonnie Sala with Reset. Max remembers getting into trouble at school. The teacher pointed out his mistake in front of the whole class and heat flooded his face. Correction meant humiliation and separation. When his classmates went out to play, he sat at his desk in shame. For many of us, that history follows us into our relationship with God. Maybe correction meant embarrassment like it did for Max, or maybe it felt like rejection or removal of love. When God begins to point out something in us that needs to change, we brace ourselves. Here it comes: disappointment, distance, withdrawal. But the Bible is clear, that's not how God works. It says the Lord corrects the people he loves and disciplines those he calls his own. His correction flows from the same patient, steady love Scripture describes as kind and enduring. Think of a good parent who isn't eager to punish, but is committed to instruction. Correction becomes proof of care and investment, not withdrawal. God doesn't point things out to push us away. He corrects us because he wants to remove what harms our relationship with him. It can feel uncomfortable to be shown the truth because growth stretches us. But God's correcting hand never rejects us. It reaches out to lift us higher. If you sense God asking you to release something or make something right, don't imagine anger in his voice. Listen instead for the voice of a loving father calling you into freedom. What if correction doesn't mean the loss of belonging, but proof of it? I'm Bonnie Sala. Ready to grow your faith? Discover practical tools and more at guidelines.org.
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2: Many of us in our life have started to create a storyboard of our life. 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And when our storyboard doesn't match God's storyboard, then it creates a spiritual problem within our life. Elijah had created his storyboard because he was discouraged, and fear had helped him write a story in which he was a failure, his future was dark, he was alone, no one was with him, and everything he had done was a waste of time. I don't know what's helped shape your storyboard, but I know this, that some of you are sitting right now in this auditorium and the storyboard you have of your life does not match.
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The music of praise and worship helps you pray through lyric and song when you find yourself out of words to speak. We're glad you're here.

0: Faith, hope, love. That's We Are Messengers. And if you're curious why it's 19 minutes past the hour, you know, sometimes our prayers appear unanswered, but the answer is overlooked because it doesn't come as we would have it come. An answer to prayer, says a quaint old writer, does not always come in the ways that we expect it. We look for it to maybe come through the front door, and it comes in at the back door. And while we're still expecting the friend we look for, he's already in the house. The mercy we desired is received, except it comes in a way we didn't think of. And so consequently, we're apt to overlook it. So take heed of confining God to your way or limiting him to your time. His ways are not our ways, right? God says, my ways are higher than your ways.
1: 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The Nepalese woman eyed the Christians skeptically, but she agreed to let them pray over her. She'd been ill for a long time, and she was willing to try anything. To her amazement, their prayers worked. She was miraculously healed. Soon after, all four of the believers who'd prayed over the woman were arrested on charges of witchcraft and violence. Despite testimony in their defense, the Christians were convicted and sentenced to 5 years in prison. Please pray for the release of these believers in Nepal, that justice would prevail. Pray also for the woman that God healed, that she will come to a saving faith in the Christ who healed her.
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3: 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Hi, I'm Chuck Swindoll. 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When I would drive his car, I'd bump into things. 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We can buy more fenders, but I can't buy more grandsons. I loved my granddaddy. Are you that kind of a grandparent to your grandchildren? We all need grandparents like that to let us know we're loved.
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5: 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We're glad you found your way to this music of praise and worship.

0: We love hanging out with you here. Thanks for your company. That's Terry. And we are not meant to spend all of our time in Christian retreats. We're not to make a vacation out of what should be a vocation. Vance Havner reminds us there's work to do. But our Savior, for all his busy 3 years of public ministry, never allowed that ministry to crowd out his private meditation. He took himself to a solitary place and prayed. He spent all night in prayer. He sought mountains and lakes and lonely spots. And he would have his disciples come apart and rest a while, too.
1: This is Seeking Him with Nancy DeMoss Wagglemuth.
2: I once got a letter from a woman named Chandra that shows what can happen when first we listen to a lie.
3: I didn't think God would accept me.
2: The progression continues when we dwell on the lie.
3: I started to think that I had to perform to earn God's acceptance.
2: If we dwell on lies, soon we'll start to believe the lies.
3: I could only please him by being a perfect Christian.
2: And finally, we act on the lie.
3: The pressure was so much, I was in severe depression.
2: But there's power when we start hearing, dwelling on, and believing the truth.
3: I've come to realize that I need to fill my mind with God's word. Not to perform or keep him from being mad. I just need to know the truth so I can say no to lies.
2: How can you fill your mind with God's liberating truths today? With Seeking Him, I'm Nancy DeMoss Wagglemuth.
4: Open the Bible with Colin Smith.
5: God's work often advances through tears, and the Book of Lamentations is full of them. A heart that cares will break over squandered opportunities, sin in the church, souls that are lost, the suffering of those who are persecuted, and the hardness of an unbelieving world. These are good tears because they're the tears of a person who cares. Perhaps you've thrown yourself into some venture for Christ, expecting his blessing, but instead you've faced overwhelming difficulties. It breaks your heart, and it causes you to cry out to God. You know, David once asked the Lord to collect his tears in a bottle. That's a beautiful picture. It reminds us that the tears of God's people are precious to him, because they're the tears of people who care.
4: Are you open to discovering what the Bible says about God? Then come to openthebible.org.
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Jamie McDonald. Cracked or broken mirrors distort images, right? But the Word of God reflects with clarity God's love and purpose. Psalm 119, verse 116, uphold me according to your word, that I may live, and do not let me be ashamed of my hope. Here's Pat Barrett and Better.

for their faith. But you were with them in the fire, and they walked out the next day. And Daniel met a lion, because he chose to pray. But you shut the mouth of that lion, and he walked out the next day.

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1: I'm the only Christian in my family. I have two teenage sons, but we are poor. So one of my boys lives with my father-in-law, who is a staunch Muslim. I pray every day for him, and my heart grieves that he is being raised in a strict Islamic environment. All I can do is pray that God will provide a way for him to one day hear the truth. I cannot go to church, and I cannot afford a radio, but I listen at the school where my husband and I serve as a custodians. Your broadcast strengthened my faith in the Lord. In fact, they have helped me remain firm in my faith in spite of my difficult circumstances. Please pray for my family. One day, I hope my children will accept Jesus as their Lord. I'm also praying my husband will come to know Jesus and be saved.
2: Let's just pray for this woman right now. Father, we've heard this very difficult story of a woman who's living in an oppressive environment. She's praying for the salvation of her children who live in a very strict Muslim home. She's praying this for the salvation of her husband who doesn't yet know Christ. We pray, Lord, that the messages of this radio broadcast will reach them with the truth and that through the Holy Spirit, despite their circumstances, they will come to faith.
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3: Shalom, I'm Mitch Glazer, president of Chosen People Ministries. Traditional Judaism rejects Jesus' deity. And some rabbis have even argued that faith in Jesus as God is more objectionable than idolatry. But is that true? Or can you be Jewish and believe that Yeshua was God in the flesh? I say yes. While the manner in which God inhabits the heavens, while simultaneously dwelling in a specific location on earth, remains a big mystery, it's clear this concept is consistent with Jewish thought. Therefore, it's possible to remain faithful to Jewish traditions and believe in the Jewish Messiah, Jesus. He is the one who is the incarnation of the divine and holy person of God himself.
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0: grateful for you.
1: That's Chandler Moore. Remember the story of the Good Samaritan? And you think of the priest who walked by on the other side of the road instead of helping the poor wounded guy? Alan Fadling says, according to Jewish storytelling tradition, the priest should have been the good guy in this story. Instead, he was heartless and even fearful. He saw the half-dead man with eyes of judgment and maybe fear. Perhaps he was thinking, you know, that guy probably is just a sinner. He had it coming to him. It's not my place to help him. Instead of going near the wounded man, the priest took a wide path around him. It's one thing to notice someone. That can be done in a moment. Hurry glances. Love gazes and often stays and acts. In sharp contrast to the priest, the Samaritan saw, but he saw not with judgment, but with mercy. He let the broken man's desperate plight touch his heart. He didn't harden his heart toward the man. Oh, Lord, would you help us be like the Good Samaritan and not our hurried, normal, uncaring selves? In Jesus' name we ask, amen.
2: Do you ever put yourself before Jesus? When the Apostle Paul was writing to his friends at Philippi, he told them that only Timothy would be delivering his message because, quote, I have no one else of kindred spirit who will genuinely be concerned for your welfare, for they all seek after their own interest, not those of Christ Jesus. In other words, Paul was telling the Philippians that he had a number of Christian friends that he couldn't really depend on because their focus was always on themselves and not Christ. In our self-centered world, putting our will before that of Christ is certainly an easy thing to do. Father, you know how easy it is for us to become so self-centered that we don't care about other people. Please forgive us for making this life all about us instead of you and others. Help us to daily demonstrate self-denial while seeking you and your will. In Jesus' name, amen. This is James Poole, the National Prayer Director of OneCry.com.
3: This is Max Licato. Our minds cannot be full of God and, at the same time, full of fear. Don't get lost in your troubles. Lift up your eyes. He will keep in perfect peace all those who trust in Him, those whose thoughts turn often to the Lord. Are you troubled, restless, sleepless? Then rejoice in the Lord's sovereignty. I dare you, I double dog dare you to expose your worries to an hour of worship. Your concerns will melt like ice on an August sidewalk. Jeremiah draws a direct connection between faith and peace. He says, blessed is the man who trusts in the Lord and whose hope is in the Lord. For he shall be like a tree planted by the waters, which spreads out its roots by the river and will not fear when heat comes, but its leaf will be green and will not be anxious in the year of drought. Jeremiah 17, 7 and 8. This is Max Licato.
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0: this is Paul Kennings. It doesn't matter what you face today. It matters most who you face it with. Stay tuned and allow God to influence your life through His Word. It doesn't really matter how much Bible we know. The issue is how much Bible do we implement while we move around, while we function. Because until that happened, it's just a nice time we came to church, a nice time that we gave to God. But it does not lead to character development. It doesn't strengthen marriages. It does not improve single people's lives. It doesn't bring joy and peace into your heart. It doesn't produce the results because it's never used. You see, that determines right away if we glow in the dark or not. Josiah became a king at the age of 8. The minute Josiah experienced the word of God and the prophet verifies that that's the word of God, Josiah immediately glowed in the dark. You see, the focus of how Rahab is saved technically has nothing to do with anybody ever sharing the gospel with Rahab. What caused Rahab, a woman that's a prostitute on the city gates, to be saved is the fact that God opened up the Red Sea. God took care of 2 million people in the wilderness. God sustained them, kept them, blessed them. And because of God's reputation, Rahab gave her life to God. You see, today, I don't believe we lack churches. We lack the reputation that causes the church, a people, a marriage, a family to go in the dark. You know, when we deal with situations where you follow the person, follow your trail, follow your impact, what do we find?
1: For more on this and other helpful resources, log on to powerwalkministries.org.
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2: 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Thankfulness that through God's mercy, we can escape the unimaginable pain of separation from God in hell. 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
19: 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And wherever you're listening right now, we hope you lean in, listen closely, and learn a lot. Now let's welcome our hosts, Mitch Glazer, president of Chosen People Ministries, and Robert Walter, our New York regional director.
16: Well, shalom and welcome to The Chosen People. My name is Bobby Walter, and I'm serving here with Chosen People Ministries in New York City. And we're coming to you from Midtown Manhattan, and just very grateful to be here. And you might be asking yourself, okay, why is Bobby talking and where's Mitch? Well, Mitch Glazer, our beloved Mitch, is enjoying a well-deserved sabbatical for the next few weeks. And you guys are kind of stuck with me. But I have good news for you. We actually have a guest co-host with us today and for the next few weeks. And it is a very good friend of mine. His name is Derek Blumenthal. So, Derek, welcome to The Chosen People.
12: Thank you, Bobby. Thank you, Bobby. Good to be here.
16: Derek actually serves with Chosen People Ministries, and he's been on staff with us for how long?
12: 7 years now.
16: 7 years.
12: Officially. Wow. I've been involved with Chosen People in one way or another for 16 years.
16: Yeah. Yeah, and you and I kind of go back quite a ways.
12: Yeah, at least that far.
16: Yeah. I remember when Derek and I first met, It was a dark and stormy night. No. I think you and your wife, Deirdre, had just found out that you were pregnant with your firstborn.
12: That's right.
16: Your first daughter.
12: Just turned 18, so that's how long that's been.
16: That's right. Okay, so 18 or 19 years now. So we are not getting old, but these kids are getting old.
12: That's right.
16: So Derek is going to be joining us, and we've got a really good series, a topic that is near and dear to both of our hearts. And we are going to be talking about over the next few weeks, Yeshua, Jesus's heart for his own people, for the Jewish people, his burden for Israel and the Jewish people. But before we jump in to that particular study, I thought it would be good, Derek, for us to maybe like get to know you better.
12: Yeah.
16: And, you know, I've heard your testimony a number of times over the years, and I thought it would just be good to kind of like maybe have you share a bit about how you came to faith, how you were raised, because Blumenthal, I mean, that doesn't sound Italian, right?
12: So it isn't, in fact.
16: Yeah, Jewish believer in Jesus, Messianic Jewish believer in Jesus. And yeah, I know it's a powerful testimony, so maybe we could just kind of like jump right in.
12: Yeah.
16: All right, so why don't you tell us a little bit about how you came to believe in Jesus?
12: Yeah, I'd love to. It's one of my favorite stories to tell because it's a story of rescue, right? That's what our testimonies are. It's a story of rescue and new life. So I was raised in a non-religious Jewish home. My family is very culturally Jewish, as is very common, especially with American Jewish families. And my Jewishness was always very important to me. As far as culture, I wanted to, you know, be and do around. I wanted to be around, and I wanted to do Jewish things with my family because that's what my family was doing. Mm-hmm. So we would be at my grandparents' house for high holy days and, you know, weddings and bar mitzvahs, mm-hmm. and just the fun stuff.
16: Yeah.
12: I didn't have much of a biblical training at all as a kid. It was around. I had a Bible in my house and I would pick it up just out of curiosity on my own. But it was just a very typical kind of secular upbringing that I had in Southern New Jersey.
16: Oh, okay. South Jersey. All right. Yeah. That's good, good, because I'll...
12: Philadelphia born, if we're going to say that to start.
16: Okay, go on.
12: We made our way to South Jersey like so many Philadelphians in the early 80s.
16: Yeah.
12: And so where I grew up was about, you said Italian, it was funny because I grew up with about 99% South Philly Italians.
16: Gotcha.
12: And then a small Jewish community, maybe some Irish folks around.
16: Yeah.
12: But that's...
16: Okay, that's good to know. So I'll talk slower for you, knowing that you're from Philly and South Jersey.
12: Yeah, so I'll ignore that. Thanks. Growing up, I always had an idea that God existed, that God was real. It never really occurred to me to challenge that idea. It just seemed, from my earliest memories, incredibly obvious. Mm. And
16: but nothing in the home. Like your parents didn't kind of like
12: not much, no.
16: model any belief in God or anything with any conversations about God, anything like that?
12: Not so much. Hmm. Not so much. We were around certain things with my mom's family. We were sometimes at church related things with my dad's family. We were at synagogue related things, certainly not on a regular basis. It was around family events and holidays. So we would get together for holidays, and I knew that it was a Jewish holiday, but no one ever really taught me what they were about. Mm. No one ever said, hey, this is something from the scriptures that you can look at and learn about. That didn't come till much later.
16: Mm-hmm.
12: However, coming out of junior high and into high school, I went through what I think is very common to many young people. I went through this kind of social upheaval where my friends, who were my childhood friends and were very, very close to me, they weren't my friends anymore.
16: Mm.
12: And to this day, I couldn't really tell you why, except maybe that the Lord was orchestrating it for a particular purpose.
16: Well, they probably got to know you as well.
12: You're right. You're right. They got to know me and then they left. And so... I didn't know this was going to be so roasty. I started to really doubt myself. And this is, you know, 13, 14, 15 years old in that range, right?
16: Which
12: is
16: tough age.
12: Yeah, it's a delicate time for any teen, right? It's you're figuring out who you want to be. You're trying to decide your value and worth and how you connect to other people and what you believe and what you want to stand for and all that stuff all at once. And it was at that time that I met a handful of high school students my own age. This was a new group of people who I observed them together. They were friends together already. And there was something about their relationship with each other that I noticed that was different than just other kids my age. And it was something attractive. They had a very genuine, very deep friendship that I could see even from afar. Mm. And little did I know that they were all believers in Jesus. And they invited me into their friend group, and they became my closest friends, like family.
20: Mm-hmm.
12: And still to this day, I maintain close relationships with many of them over decades. But through our relationship, through our friendship, they introduced me to Jesus. They introduced me to the gospel. And it was my observation of their life and their faith that intrigued me so much to want to open the scriptures and look at it myself. Mm. They were all involved with a high school ministry called Young Life.
20: Oh, okay.
12: With Young Life, it's a fantastic ministry to reach generally unchurched teenagers with the gospel. My wife and I went on to be very involved with Young Life for some time
20: mm-hmm.
12: before getting involved in Jewish ministry in particular. And it was through going to Young Life events and eventually going to a Young Life summer camp. Mm-hmm. So it was the summer of 1999, August 1999, I went to a Young Life camp up in it was Saranac Lake, New York.
20: Mm-hmm.
12: And it's this remarkable place. And it was there that I got to hear the gospel like A to Z, really, for the first time in a way that confronted me with its reality, where I knew I had to do something with this information. It was more than just hearing it, considering how it applies to my life, especially as a Jewish person. Mm-hmm. Like, where does this fit? Why don't most Jewish people, I knew at least that much. I knew most Jewish people didn't believe that Jesus was the Messiah. So what do I do with this? And I continued to read the scriptures and I continued to talk with my friends and Young Life leaders. And there was one particular day we were at summer camp. It was August 5th, 1999. Happened to be my birthday. It was my 16th birthday.
20: Wow.
12: So I was born, and the way I say it is I was born and reborn on the same day.
20: Mm.
12: I remember I was praying and I was asking God to show me the truth. Show me the truth. If Jesus is really the Messiah, I want to know, because I want it. I don't want to just know it. I want to do something with that. And he did.
20: Wow.
12: And he captured my heart. I remember feeling just like this, the overwhelming presence of God mm-hmm. in a very palpable way. Mm-hmm. And I gave my life to him and I started a new life then. I was 16 years old, of course. So I had a lot more to learn about life general.
20: Yeah.
12: But I did it now in step with him. And I fell in love with the scriptures. Mm. And so I came home, over the next month, and I'm discussing my faith with my family.
20: Yeah, what was the response?
12: Sure. Well, you would think maybe it might be difficult. Mm-hmm. And in some ways it was. My family, as supportive as they were happy that I was happy, whatever mm-hmm. that meant to mm-hmm. them, right? My Jewish family was a little, what's this going to be like? I found out much later that I did have another relative that came to faith before I was born.
20: Oh, wow.
12: And it actually created much more serious controversy.
20: Hmm.
12: But I think that opened the doors, maybe. Like, this wasn't new territory now that I was, bringing the family into.
20: Yeah, yeah.
12: So as I pursued my faith, what was most concerning to my family was that I was taking my faith seriously. Mm. It wasn't even so much the Jesus thing. It was more like, I'm going to Bible studies at 6 a.m. Before school.
20: Yeah.
12: Like,
20: are you Bible thumper kind of accusations?
12: Yes. Exactly. Yeah. Exactly. Yeah. And I was, mm-hmm. I was, and I was very zealous, and I, the Lord had to smooth me out as he does with so many new believers, right? But I began to just fall in love with the scriptures, fall in love with the Messiah that I saw jumping off of every page of the scriptures. And in that, began to explore and understand my own Jewishness, my own Jewish culture, my own traditions that my family and community were already taking part in, and seeing Jesus in all of it.
20: Mm-hmm.
12: And so it allowed me, or gave me the opportunity to embrace my Jewishness in a way that I never really had until I knew him.
20: Wow.
12: Until I knew the Messiah.
20: Yeah. Yeah, wow, that's fascinating and encouraging. So, I mean, to summarize, you as a young teen in high school, what compelled you, what first like captured your attention was the real love that you saw among this group of your peers who were believers and followers of Jesus.
0: Absolutely.
20: Were any of them Jewish or no?
0: They were not.
20: So they were all Gentile believers.
0: Yep.
20: And they loved you in, basically.
0: Yeah.
20: And you go to the camp. Camp ministry is very important.
0: Very important.
20: You and I are involved with Chosen People Ministries, camp ministry. It's called Camp Kesher every summer. It's wonderful. We see the Lord move. And yeah, people come to faith. So when you come to believe, you began to explore more and connect more with your Jewishness as a follower of Jesus in ways that you did before Yeshua, before Jesus.
0: Exactly.
20: So what did that look like? What does it mean for a Jewish person as they follow Yeshua to connect more with their Jewishness?
0: Yeah, good question. Well, let me tell you a quick story. So it was my freshman year of college. I'm at a Bible study, Christian Bible study. It's not messianic. There's no real particular Jewish influence or bent to the study. So they had a guest speaker who was a Jewish believer. This was the first other Jewish believer in Jesus I had met in my life. Mm-hmm. I'd been a believer about 3 years now. And he's talking about Messianic Judaism, which is a term I had never even heard.
20: Wow.
0: And he's talking about living life as a believer in Yeshua, as a Jewish person, and maintaining a Jewish identity. Mm-hmm. So for him, that meant being part of a Messianic synagogue. Again, something I'd never heard of before. Living on a rhythm of Jewish life with holidays and Sabbath and maintaining Jewish identity. And he talked about the fact that the scripture shows us that becoming a believer in Jesus doesn't mean that we relinquish our Jewish identity. In fact, quite the opposite. He said that believing in Yeshua as the Messiah is the most Jewish thing that we could do. And I was so not only impressed, but I was so excited. Meanwhile, this person has later on went on to go on staff with Chosen People Ministries, and now we get to work together.
20: Yeah, we love him. He's the best.
0: So incredible. Yeah. So I went up to him afterward, and his name's Ari. And I said, Ari, I'm so excited. Thank you so much for bringing this today. I want to learn more, you know, and he told me all about this, and it set me on a path. I knew that day that this was my calling for my life. And it was like the Lord was showing me this is who and how you were always meant to be. And he was building that in me.
20: Wow.
0: So now I serve not only in a Jewish ministry, reaching Jewish people with the gospel, but I'm the senior leader of a Messianic synagogue in Norfolk, Virginia, where I live. And we maintain a community and a culture where Jewish people come to faith in Yeshua, Jesus is the Messiah. And that doesn't change who we are as Jewish people. In fact, if anything, it brings deeper and greater meaning to the kind of Jewish practice that we experience.
20: Yeah, I mean, it makes sense. It makes sense. If you're embracing and following and are transformed by Yeshua, Jesus, the Jewish Messiah, it would make sense that a Jewish person would connect more with their Jewish identity.
0: Yeah, and I see it over and over when Jewish people especially come into our community and they're on a search for the Messiah already, maybe. The Lord has already kind of had them on this path and they get to meet other Jewish believers. I see it time and time again. They're like, this is what I've been looking for all along. And it more or less seals the deal between them and the Lord. Yeah. And it's an incredible thing.
20: It's good. Good stuff, man. Thank you so much, Derek, for sharing. And thank you all for joining us. But just want to encourage you that if you're not Jewish, you, just like these young teenagers who impacted Derek's life so significantly, you can also make an impact in sharing the gospel with genuineness, with love, with care, with intentionality as well with the Jewish people in your life.
21: We're now going to listen to Stuart Dowerman. Stuart was raised in a traditional Jewish home in Brooklyn, New York City. At an early age, Stuart proved to have musical talent, which began a long career of performance, songwriting, and teaching music. He graduated from the Manhattan School of Music, but while going to school, Stuart began a spiritual search, and through a number of what can only be viewed as holy coincidences, he became a follower of Yeshua the Messiah. He co-authored Trees of the Field, one of the groundbreaking messianic songs, now sung by followers of Jesus worldwide. He has served as a local messianic rabbi, professor, and mentor to hundreds, and earned a PhD in intercultural studies from the Fuller School of Intercultural Studies.
1: I want to tell you a story. God created people because he loves stories. So I'll tell you my story. My name is Stuart, and I'm a New York Jew. I'm proud to say I'm born in Flatbush, which, next to being born in Israel, is the second best thing. I grew up at the intersection of the Christian and Jewish worlds because my father was from a very Orthodox family. My mother was the sixth child in a Sicilian family, and his family was just plain thrilled, as you can well imagine. Even though my mother converted to Judaism, she was always considered to be second best. So I grew up in the midst of this dissonance between the Christian and Jewish worlds. And my whole religious mentality at that time was, when we all drop dead, we'll find out who was right. My first career was in music, and I went to a place called Manhattan School of Music. And one day, a friend of mine invited me to a discussion group. She said, look, it's about the New Testament. I know you're Jewish, but you might have some interesting opinions. When I cracked open the New Testament, I kept on bumping into Passover, which was rather surprising. I did not expect to find anything Jewish in this book, but I did. I assumed that it was one of those books that I saw nuns reading on the subway, something written in Latin. It was none of those things. But besides its native Jewishness, I remember reading when Yeshua said that it's not what goes into a man that defiles him. It's what comes out of a man's heart that defiles him. Because out of the heart come fornication, thefts, murder, wickedness, etc., etc. These come from within, and they defile a man. And I remember when I read that, it made so much sense to me that the problem of evil in the world is not out there in the air, in the ozone, in the system. The problem of evil comes from the heart of man. Eventually, in the course of my reading this book, Yeshua said this, I have come that you might have life and have it more abundantly. And that blew me away. And it was extraordinary to me that Yeshua's words directly addressed my own felt need. When you pop open the scriptures, you pop open our Torah, the Tanakh, the Jewish Bible, on every page you find people who are interacting with God in the context of a living relationship. What do I mean when I talk about having a relationship with God and relationship with God through Yeshua? What is this relationship stuff? And I've got to use a word that many people don't like to use, and that word is experience. That's what I mean by relationship. It's an experiential linkage with the living God. So I would ask people, where is the God of Abraham, Isaac, and Jacob? Where is the God to whom the patriarchs and the matriarchs talked, who had this two-way relationship? And are you interested in pursuing the possibility of this two-way relationship being a reality in your life? In my experience, and the experience of many people I know, to our astonishment, when we encountered Yeshua of Nazareth and began to think of him in a different way than we had been brought up to think of him, we all of us discovered that this two-way relationship came alive. Yeshua said of himself something. He said, I am the door. Now, many people treat Yeshua like he's the exit from Jewish life. I think that's wrong. He is the door, for me, into a more passionate engagement with Jewish life, and also a total passionate engagement with the God of Abraham, Isaac, and Jacob. Don't imagine that people like me, who come to believe in Yeshua, that somebody gave us some kind of a fancy-dancy presentation and explanation, and we signed on the dotted line because we were gullible and we were easy to persuade. That's not the way it goes. What's missing from that scenario is the element of encounter. Moses had his burning bush. Abraham had God saying, Lech lecha, leave the land of your birth and go to the land I will show you. These great patriarchs and matriarchs of Israel, had experiences with God, sometimes spaced apart by many years. But they kept on following God because they could not deny their experience. Each of us, in the context of our own lives, has encountered God in a way that we didn't encounter him before, in a way that we cannot ignore without denying ourselves. I'm talking about transformational experiences that move our lives forward. I'm not telling you to make my experience your experience. I'm telling you that God will give you experiences of himself that are sufficient for your belief. I can't really explain it to you in a way that your experience can. But if you can come to the point where you can say, what if it is true? Then just maybe you will taste and see. But when the most remarkable person who ever lived says, I've come that you might have life and have it more abundantly, then you got to take a second look. I did. And I'm finding that that life is more abundant. It's life with a capital L. And it's very different from life without him. Trust me. Better yet, trust him, don't trust me. Taste and see.
20: 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And we're very grateful that you're checking us out and that you're listening. 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So thank you so much again. God bless you. And now we're going to close things out with the Aaronic benediction.

0: May the Lord bless you and keep you. May the Lord lift his countenance upon you and be gracious to you. May the face of the Lord shine upon you and give you peace. B'shem Shel Yeshua HaMashiach, Sar Shalom, in the name of Jesus the Messiah, the Prince of Peace.
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2: You've turned on the light. Today we'll have mostly sunny skies with light and variable winds with highs at 84. Tonight, mostly clear skies with lows at 63. And tomorrow, periods of clouds and sunshine with highs at 87. 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
3: Life is messy. Most homes don't look like a holiday movie set. The sink isn't empty. The laundry's never finished. And the car carries an odor no one wants to identify. Real life is arguments on the way out the door, schedules that don't line up, and to-do lists that seem to multiply overnight. But here's the truth. God never asked for perfect. He doesn't wait for the noise to quiet or the house to stay clean. He steps into the middle of the mess, into the cluttered rooms and hurried hearts, and reminds us that his grace is stronger than the chaos. He brings a steady peace that settles the heart before the sink is empty. The world chases polished images, but God meets us in reality, in the dishes, in the noise, in the broken places. And his presence turns ordinary mess into holy ground. Life is messy, yes, but you are not alone. God is here, in it, with you. And that's where real hope is found. The Light Radio Network.
4: 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Where can one receive forgiveness for his sins if he abandons his faith in Christ? 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If we deliberately keep on sinning after we have received the knowledge of the truth, no sacrifice for sin is left, but only a fearful expectation of judgment and of raging fire that will consume the enemies of God. Anyone who rejected the law of Moses died without mercy on the testimony of two or three witnesses. How much more severely do you think a man deserves to be punished who has trampled the Son of God underfoot, who has treated as an unholy thing the blood of the covenant that sanctified him, and who has insulted the Spirit of grace? From Hebrews 10. Listen to the Bible. It's great for the soul.
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6: 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Today, Dr. David Jeremiah explains how to empty yourself so that God can fill you. With today's message, Finding Strength Through Weakness, here's David.
7: And thank you for joining us today. The Bible says that when we are weak, then we are strong. How could that possibly be? 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But that's a pretty good thing to depend on, I'll tell you. The Bible tells us the truth about this. 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
8: 2 Corinthians chapter 12 is a well-known passage of Scripture. Here we are introduced to an experience that Paul the Apostle had. It was an amazing thing that Almighty God had done for him. By divine appointment, Paul had been lifted up to see the glories of heaven. It was so awesome to Paul that he didn't even know how to explain it. In the first six verses of the 12th chapter, he tries to tell us about it, and he doesn't even want to take full credit for it. He says, I knew a man once who was lifted up to heaven. He's talking about himself. He said, whether in the body or out of the body, I don't know. Paul wasn't willing to tell us all that happened. Maybe he was not capable of telling us all that happened. But what Paul does know is this. On a certain occasion, because of divine appointment, he had been lifted up to see the glories of heaven, and no man had ever seen them before. But something is about to happen as the result of that in Paul's life that he could not possibly have predicted. He is about to experience weakness in his life. The experience of weakness in the believer's life is the beginning of our understanding of this passage. And we ask, first of all, why would weakness ever be experienced? Why is Paul going to have weakness in his life, having had this glorious experience recorded for us in the first six verses? Because God takes a different view of things than we do. That's why. God sees us, and he sees all that is behind us and before us. And God knew that this great exaltation and revelation, while it was a great experience for Paul, was potentially dangerous. It could have called Paul from his mission and caused his downfall. Two times Paul explains this to us in the text. Two times he says this, lest I should be exalted above measure. Eugene Peterson's paraphrase puts it this way. He has Paul saying, lest I should get the big head. Have you ever had the big head? Paul is saying, I was given this weakness, this experience in my life, and God allowed it because he didn't want me to get overwhelmed with the importance of what had happened, so that Paul would not be ruined by his heavenly vision. God allowed Satan to send a thorn into Paul's life. Paul tells us that the thorn given to him was for the purpose of humbling him and preventing him from boasting of his revelations. The humility of his life became a precondition of the indwelling power of Christ. There's interesting logic behind all of this. Had Paul not been humbled by the thorn in his flesh, he would have been tempted to boast of the divine visions as though they were his own. He would have used them to exalt himself, but this would have amounted to denying God's power in his life. Instead of giving God the glory for what happened, he could have taken the glory to himself. Indeed, it would have been tantamounting to usurping the role of God's glory in his own life, which is unthinkable. In other words, where there is pride and arrogance, there cannot, by definition, be the divine power of God, and God knew that. So why is weakness experienced? Well, in Paul's case, God allowed weakness in his life to keep him from something far worse than the weakness he was experiencing. Now, how is this weakness expressed? Look down at your Bibles at verse 7. A thorn in the flesh.

0: 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It's called A Great Awakening, the story of George Whitefield.
1: You have promoted the greatest awakening these colonies have ever seen. Arise, O sleeper! Awaken!
0: Pastor Greg, there's a scene in the movie where a rather tired, stuffy old preacher reads a scripture with absolutely no conviction, then half-heartedly introduces George Whitefield as the guest speaker. And Whitefield steps up with his thunderous voice and his explosive passion, and the people are just riveted. But at the end, the old preacher is so incensed, he tells Whitefield never to come back again.
2: Mm-hmm.
0: And if I'm remembering right, you had a similar experience when you were a young preacher. Isn't that right?
2: That's really true. And if you've seen the Jesus Revolution film, you'll remember that it was depicted there. But basically, I was invited to go speak at a church where another pastor had been speaking previously, but he wasn't coming that week. And they were supposed to tell them they were sending the very young man, Greg Laurie, up to speak. I think I was 18 years old, and wow, they didn't know I was coming. So I walked up to the man that was clearly in charge and made sure everyone knew that. And they said, "Hello, my name is Greg Laurie. I'm from Calvary Chapel, and I've been asked to speak here tonight." He said, "Well, no one told me that you were speaking." "Oh, no, I've been asked to speak." And he goes, "Well, I'm not sure I believe that. Why don't you just go sit there in that pew and we'll wait to see if the other speaker shows up," which was kind of insulting, frankly. And I sat there and I waited because I knew he wasn't coming. I knew he was the guy. And then finally he said, "Okay, you can speak just this one time." Hardly a vote of confidence, but the Lord blessed that night. And that became the beginning of our ministry. And there's a very similar scene in this film that we're offering our listeners called A Great Awakening, where young George Whitefield gets up to speak and the elderly preacher got up and gave him the worst introduction imaginable. And then Whitefield got up there and he began to speak and quickly realized he wasn't going to read from these notes he had written out. He was going to speak more spontaneously. And he pounds the pulpit and dust comes out of the old Bible that was probably never opened. And he begins to preach. And it's one of the greatest scenes in the whole film. In fact, here's the scene. Listen to this.
3: "The congregation has grown quite large, presumably in anticipation of our guest speaker, who has excited many of late and created not a little following for himself. I'm very sorry to see you here, Mr. Whitefield."
4: "So, without further ado..."
5: "So's the devil."
4: "The Reverend George Whitefield."
5: "I will not be a velvet-mouthed preacher.
1: Do not be deceived! You may have a religious head and yet have the devil in your heart. Our Lord speaks the same words to you as surely as he spoke them to Nicodemus of old. You must be born again."
2: Listen, you're going to love this film. 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Dave, tell them how to get a copy.
0: 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Or go online to harvest.org. And then, if you'd like to make a change today in your relationship with God, Pastor Greg has some additional thoughts to share.
2: Maybe as you've been listening to this message, you've thought, I wish I could come into this relationship with God. I just don't know how. Let me tell you how you can come into a relationship with God right here, right now. First of all, you need to recognize you need God. You need to admit you're a sinner. I know some people choke on that word, but the Bible says all have sinned and fallen short of the glory of God. But then you need to recognize that Jesus Christ, the Son of God, died on the cross for your sin. The Bible says, while we were yet sinners, Christ died for us. And then you need to believe in Jesus. Jesus put it this way, for God so loved the world, he gave his only begotten Son, and whosoever believes in him should not perish, but have everlasting life. You might ask, how does one believe in Jesus? To believe means to put your faith and trust in Christ alone, and to receive him into your life as your own friend, Savior, and Lord. The Bible says, for as many as received him, he gave them the power to become sons of God. Would you like to receive Christ? And by that I mean, would you like to ask Jesus to enter into your life and be your Savior, your friend, your Lord? If so, you can just pray this prayer after me. It's a simple prayer. You can pray it out loud if you would like, or you could pray it in the quietness of your heart. But if you want Jesus Christ to forgive you of your sin, if you want to go to heaven when you die, or maybe you want to make a recommitment to the Lord, just pray this prayer after me now. Pray these words if you would. Lord Jesus, I know that I'm a sinner, but I know that you're the Savior who died on the cross for my sin. I turn now from my sin, and I ask you to come into my life and forgive me of all of my sin. Thank you for loving me. Thank you for hearing this prayer. And thank you for answering this prayer. In Jesus' name I pray. Amen. Hey, if you just prayed that prayer, I want to congratulate you and say, welcome to the family of God.
0: Yeah, that's right. 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
6: You've turned on the light. Today we'll have mostly sunny skies with light and variable winds with highs at 84. Tonight, mostly clear skies with lows at 63. And tomorrow, periods of clouds and sunshine with highs at 87. God bless you. 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
12: Welcome to Science, Scripture, and Salvation, a radio ministry of the Institute for Creation Research. In this program, we want to encourage you in your Christian faith by showing how scientific evidence supports the Bible, particularly the Genesis account. The book of Genesis lays the foundation for all matters addressed in the rest of the Bible: the nature of God, his sovereignty in creation, man's purpose, sin, marriage, family, and why we need a Savior are all introduced and explained in Genesis. When we see that the first and most foundational book of the Bible can be trusted in all matters, including science, it builds confidence in the rest of the inspired word all the way to Revelation. On today's show, we'll hear from Dr. Jake Hebert, physicist and research associate with the Institute for Creation Research. Here's Dr. Hebert.
13: In this episode of Science, Scripture, and Salvation, we're talking about the scientific method. There is a great deal of confusion out there regarding what really is and is not science. And this is especially true in the origins debate. Now, we are constantly being bombarded with claims about the past, many of them quite fantastic, that are touted as scientific, but is this really the case? And understanding the scientific method can help us to get a better feel for what really is and is not science. Now, unfortunately, science teachers often give short shrift to this topic. Now, I used to teach introductory physics classes, and I know this is true from personal experience. Usually, the scientific method is one of the very first things you cover during the semester before going on to the quote-unquote real science and the calculations. And usually that early in the semester, students are still changing their schedule. So if they miss this part, it's not that big a deal, right? As long as they learn how to do the calculations, it's all good, right? Well, the truth is we really ought to spend more time on this, because if the average person had a better grasp of the scientific method, I think a lot of the wrong ideas that are being touted as being scientific, especially evolutionary ideas, would be exposed a lot more quickly. So in a nutshell, the scientific method is a way of studying the natural world. Basically, you get an idea, a hypothesis about how you think things may work, and then you test it. For instance, you may have a hypothesis that playing an AM radio in a greenhouse is good for plants. And then what you do is you say, okay, well, if that's true, let's draw some logical conclusions. Perhaps you would expect plants in a greenhouse to grow faster and bigger if you're playing AM radio for them. And so what you do is you test the consequences of that hypothesis. You play the AM radio in the greenhouse. You see if there's a difference. You look and see if what you predicted is shown to be true or false. And if it's not true, if you don't see that the plants are growing faster or bigger, Well, then you either have to modify your hypothesis or abandon it. So in a way, this is an iterative process. You try to eliminate incorrect answers to the question so that you can hopefully arrive at the correct answer. Now, of course, this is the basic idea, and scientists don't necessarily do this in a robotic manner, but this is the general idea of how this is supposed to work. In order to test whether your hypothesis is correct or not, you have to be able to make observations and see whether what you observe agrees with your hypothesis. Now, that may seem like an obvious point, but it's one that is often forgotten, especially in this origins debate. So remember this saying, no observations, no science. Okay, let me repeat that. No observations, no science. So how does this apply to the creation-evolution controversy? Well, it's important to realize that when we're using the scientific method, we're making observations in the present. When we're discussing the origins debate, we're talking about the past. We have no way of directly observing the past. We can't build a time machine, go back in time, and see what happened. When we study fossils, for instance, we're studying them in the present. Yes, they were formed in the past, but they exist in the present, and we are studying them in the present. So for this reason, the origins debate is kind of more a debate about history than it is about science. Now, that doesn't mean that science can't help shed light on these subjects. We can use science in the same way that crime scene investigators use it. For instance, police investigators will often, when they're examining a crash scene, they may use physics principles like conservation of linear momentum to try to figure out what happened. They may use DNA evidence to convict or exonerate a criminal suspect. So we can see whether the evidence is consistent with a particular claim about origins. So even though this is not science in the same way that physics or chemistry is, these scientific methodologies can often be applied. But understand that whenever we do this, we are making assumptions. And that's the problem. Because we're making assumptions about the past, there's a lot more opportunity for bias and unspoken assumptions to come into the analysis. And so that's something you have to keep in mind when you're discussing this origins debate. And we'll talk a little bit more about this in the next segment.
14: 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We look forward to seeing you there.

scientific method. And let me give you an example of how you can test whether the evidence is consistent with a particular claim about origins. For instance, evolutionists claim that the human race is millions of years old. Yet we know, based on observations in the present, that mistakes, mutations in our genetic code, are accumulating so rapidly that if the human race really were as ancient as claimed by evolutionists, we really should all be dead by now, given the rate at which these mistakes or mutations are accumulating in our DNA. But even here, we're making assumptions. Does this argument prove, in the strict sense, that the human race is young? Well, not really, because evolutionists could claim that maybe for some reason there were fewer mistakes accumulating in our DNA in the past than they are now. Maybe the mutation rate in the past was much slower than it is now, but for some reason the rate sped up to what we're observing today. Now, that sounds a little far-fetched. I don't think that's convincing, but they would try to make that argument. So you need to understand that basically we have these two kinds of science, operational and historical science. The claims of historical science are not as well established as the claims from the operational sciences. When we talk about the operational sciences, we're talking about things like physics and chemistry. And when we're talking about historical science, we're talking about things like historical geology. You will often hear evolutionists make the claim that evolution is as well proved as gravity. Well, that is nothing but sheer propaganda. Think back to your high school and college chemistry or physics classes. Usually, you would do at least one lab experiment per week where you did experiments. Hopefully, you know, if you didn't mess up too badly in the lab, you were able to show over and over again that the claims in your textbook were correct. You were able to show yourself that. Now, let's think about biology class. How many experiments did you do in biology class in high school or college showing that simpler forms of life can evolve or morph into more complicated forms of life? Well, the answer is zero. You never did that experiment. I guarantee you that if evolutionists actually had an experiment that showed you that, it would be mandatory in all high school and college biology classes, because they want very, very badly to believe that evolution is true, and they want very badly to convince you that it's true too. So the fact that you never did that experiment in high school or college shows you that this claim they're making is not on the same level that the claims we have in physics and chemistry. So that's one of the things at ICR that we try to drive home for people. Most people don't realize that these claims about the past involve assumptions. Now, we creation scientists make assumptions too, okay? We all have a worldview. Creation scientists have a worldview. We have a bias, and so do secular or evolutionary scientists. You have to interpret the data. And to be honest, at ICR, we get a little bit frustrated sometimes when so many Christians either fail to see or refuse to see that this is true. There are many Christians out there who think that we just have to accept the claims that evolutionists are making about the past, even when those claims are completely ridiculous and they contradict Scripture. No, we don't have to accept those claims at face value. Now, we were talking about how an understanding of the scientific method can help us to discern whether a claim is truly scientific or not. And let's look at some simple examples. For instance, you will hear secular scientists claim that there are other universes out there, that there's a multiverse. Now, is that a scientific claim? Absolutely not. How on earth could you hope to show that that claim is false? Remember, in order to do science, you have to make observations. Now, what would you have to do in order to observe other universes? Well, somehow you would have to step outside of our universe. Well, obviously, we can't do that. So this claim that there are other universes is not a scientific claim. Likewise, you will often hear secular scientists, particularly secular cosmologists, claim that universes can pop into existence. And that's basically what Lawrence Krauss, he's a really militant anti-theist, he's a Big Bang proponent and a theoretical physicist, that's what he tried to claim in his 2012 book, A Universe from Nothing. He was trying to argue that a universe can come into existence apart from a creator.
Now, when you hear them making

0: these claims, they will often sound kind of scientific because they use scientific lingo. You will often hear them talk about quantum mechanics when they are making these claims, and that's a legitimate branch of physics. And they often have lots of mathematics, but that doesn't mean it's science, for the simple reason that no one has ever observed a universe popping into existence. Likewise, what about the claim that the first single-celled organism evolved from a primordial chemical soup? That's not a scientific claim either. No one's ever seen this happen. No one even knows how it could have happened, even in theory. And you will notice that the evolutionists sort of hand wave on this part. They will say, well, somehow this happened. And they use, as our colleague Randy Galusa says here at ICR, they use magical words to kind of make you think they know how it happened when they really don't.
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2: This is Max Licato. Our minds cannot be full of God and, at the same time, full of fear. Don't get lost in your troubles. Lift up your eyes. He will keep in perfect peace all those who trust in Him, those whose thoughts turn often to the Lord. Are you troubled, restless, sleepless? Then rejoice in the Lord's sovereignty. I dare you, I double dog dare you, to expose your worries to an hour of worship. Your concerns will melt like ice on an August sidewalk. Jeremiah draws a direct connection between faith and peace. He says, "Blessed is the man who trusts in the Lord and whose hope is in the Lord. For he shall be like a tree planted by the waters, which spreads out its roots by the river, and will not fear when heat comes, but its leaf will be green and will not be anxious in the year of drought." Jeremiah 17, 7 and 8. This is Max Licato.
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4: Welcome to Sown in the Heart. Today's reading is adapted from Esther chapter 8, verses 9 through 17, titled The Decree of Hope, read by Elise, age 12. Now let's open our hearts and let the word take root together. The king's scribes were summoned immediately. Mordecai dictated a new decree to the Jews, the governors, and the officials of all 127 provinces. It was written in the script and language of every people so that everyone could understand it. The decree granted the Jews in every city the right to assemble and protect themselves, to destroy and defeat any armed force that might attack them. Mordecai sent these letters out by couriers on fast horses used in the king's service. They raced out in haste, carrying the news that the people of God were no longer helpless victims, but had been given the strength to stand and fight. When Mordecai left the king's presence, he was wearing royal robes of blue and white, a large gold crown, and a purple cloak of fine linen. The city of Susa celebrated with shouts of joy. For the Jews, it was a time of happiness and light, joy and honor. In every province and every city where the king's new edict arrived, there was celebrating and feasting. Many people from other nations even joined the Jews because they saw that God was clearly with them. What started as a season of mourning had been transformed into a season of hope. The people were ready, and they knew they were not alone.

0: This reading was adapted from Esther chapter 8, verses 9 through 17. The decree of hope reminds us that God's word brings light and joy even in the darkest times. When we follow God's lead, he can change the atmosphere of an entire city from fear to celebration. He is our deliverer and our strength.
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2: It's easy to look around at other people's families and think, boy, how come I didn't get a normal family like them? The truth is, though, that no family is perfect. And no matter how dysfunctional our family might be, God still has a plan. Hi, I'm Bernie Diamond, and welcome again to the program as we take another look at your family from a different perspective. We don't have to look very far to see that in society today, families are becoming more and more dysfunctional. Doesn't matter where we live, how wealthy, how poor. In the wealthy West, you know, teenagers have less and less contact with their parents. They use the internet and cable TV and their friends to tell them who they are and how they should dress. In poorer nations, well, actually, I think that people in poorer nations do much better than in the West. Family is a matter of survival for many. But even there, I mean, kids get AIDS, they're sold into slavery, they're orphans. All sorts of bad things happen there too. But here's the thing. We know that there are a lot of dysfunctional families out there, but somehow we imagine that, well, there's this perfect family out there. In fact, the perfect family is the norm. And the dysfunction we see in our own families, well, we must be the only ones. It's our fault. We've botched it. You know, we're just stuck with this. The teenager who doesn't respect his parents. The adults in our extended families. They've been feuding and haven't talked for ages because 8 years ago they argued over the distribution of assets from their parents' will. No, it's just my family that's a mess. And that's the thing, it's the hand I've been dealt, and there's nothing I can do about it. That's it. What's the point? Well, if that little thought's been rattling around in your head, then today I have some great news for you. It's true, isn't it? Family sometimes is like living out a guerrilla war. It's so in your face. Every time you come home, every time you walk to the door, the whole family thing greets you. Now, don't get me wrong. I'm not suggesting that every family is a basket case. Hopefully yours isn't. But sometimes we're so close to it. Sometimes the pressure is so constant. It can feel like it is a basket case because we get things all out of perspective. You know, the young mother with the baby that's teething and she's up half the night and the parents, you know, they're so different. They feel their lives are heading in different directions. And the teenage son who's being the rebel, he talks down to his parents and treats his mother like a servant. The grandparents who visit, and all they ever seem to do is to judge and to criticise and to tell you what you're doing wrong with your kids. And in the middle of this constant family relationship tension, you get to feeling like, oh, God, what is going on here? I mean, I love you, I honour you, but why is it like this? Why can't I have a normal family like the people next door? And you know, for me, one of the things that makes it worse, there's this minister I knew once. He seemed to have the perfect family. His young adult children, they were so well adjusted. He'd been brought up by godly parents, and he spoke about family from a position, well, it seemed to me, a position of almost having that perfect family we all desire. And then you compare your own family to that and you think, boy, I've made a mess. What's the matter with me? There's no hope for my family. Well, let me tell you this. I'm not talking about the whole family thing from that place, I can tell you. I haven't been a perfect husband or a perfect father. In fact, before I gave my life over to Jesus a decade and a half ago, I made some huge blunders that changed the very course of my life. And since then, God's been teaching me a new way. I'm still learning. So I'm at a certain place in my journey. You're at a certain place in your journey. And let's just get over this comparing and judging nonsense. There's only one issue. Where do we take our families from here? And I, for one, what I'm about is building a godly family, because there is such a reward in that, such a harvest. And not just one day in the future, but along the way, now, the joy of investing and sacrificing to make a difference in the lives of those whom we love. I'm going to talk more about that whole sacrifice thing over these coming weeks. But today I just want to give us some comfort that God knows all about dysfunctional families. Let me take you to the very first human family, Adam, Eve, their two sons, Cain and Abel. Now, maybe you know the story of Adam and Eve pretty well. You know, they were in the Garden of Eden. It was all wonderful. They ate that apple off the tree. They sinned. God kicked them out and they had a couple of sons. I want to show you something about this family, the interactions between the people that might really make you sit up and take a look. We often hear people talking about the Adam and Eve story and the snake and all that stuff from a theological perspective. That's great. But what about from a family perspective? Okay, Adam and Eve, they've sinned. They ate from that one tree God told them not to. God comes looking for them. They're hiding in the garden. That's clever, isn't it? And God brings Adam to account. He says, "Who told you that you were naked? Have you eaten from the tree of which I commanded you not to eat?" And the man said, "Well, the woman who you gave me, she gave me the fruit and I ate it." Then the Lord God said to the woman, "What is this that you've done?" And the woman said, "Well, the serpent tricked me and then I ate." And the Lord said to the serpent, "Because you have done this, cursed are you among all animals and among all wild creatures. Upon your belly you shall go, and dust you shall eat all the days of your life. I will put enmity between you and the woman, and between your offspring and hers. He will strike your head, and you will strike his heel." Genesis chapter 3, verses 11 to 15. There it is. See, Adam rebels against God, and Eve rebels against God. Okay, they can blame the serpent, and maybe the serpent didn't have a leg to stand on, but they were the ones that rebelled against God. And the very first thing that Adam does is he blames Eve. And the very first thing she does is to blame the serpent. See, they've gone from perfect harmony to dysfunction. God tells them that that is going to be the norm from now on, and amongst their children too. Have a listen to the rest of it. The two sons, Cain and Abel. Abel kept sheep, and Cain tilled the ground. In the course of time, Cain brought to the Lord an offering of the fruit of the ground, and Abel, for his part, brought the firstlings of his flock, their fat portions. And the Lord had regard for Abel and his offspring, but for Cain and his offspring he had no regard. So Cain was very angry, and his countenance fell. But the Lord said to Cain, "Why are you angry? And why is your countenance fallen? If you do well, will you not be accepted? And if you do not do well, sin is lurking at the door. Its desire is for you, but you must master it." Cain said to his brother Abel, "Let's go out into the field." And when they were out there in the field, Cain rose up against his brother Abel and killed him. Genesis chapter 4. Here we have it, the very first family. They rebel against God. Husband turns on wife. Brother kills brother. It's the absolute natural state of a family that turns against God. But listen to the good news, because God is one who forgives. Deuteronomy chapter 5, verse 8. He says, "Look, you won't put anything ahead of me. No idols, don't make any idols, don't worship them, because I am a jealous God, and I will punish children for the sin of their parents to the third and fourth generations of those who reject me, but showing steadfast love to the thousandth generation of those who love me and keep my commandments." In other words, when we put God at the head of our families, he will show us his steadfast, unwavering love, not just to us, but to a thousand generations. And you know what that means? It doesn't matter how bad things have become in our families, when we honour God, he in turn will honour us. Today, I was just wondering if I could ask for your input, a bit of help, if you will, to guide me along the way. As you might imagine, we receive a lot of feedback to a different perspective from right around the world. And one of the most common things people say is, "I wish you could teach more about subject X or whatever." So that got me to thinking, wouldn't it be great if we could be a bit more deliberate about that? Wouldn't it be great if I could get your input on the teaching topics that would really speak into your life? So could I ask you, when you have a moment, to head across to teachingtopics.org to have your say. It'll only take you a couple of minutes, and who knows how many other people right across the globe might be blessed by your God-inspired ideas. That web address again is teachingtopics.org. Just a few minutes of your time could have a powerful impact that ripples out into countless places that we can't even begin to imagine. I'm Bernie Diamond. Catch you again, same time next week, with a different perspective.
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4: I'm Ruth Kramer with Mission Network News. India recently updated its Foreign Contribution Regulation Act with more red tape for ministries and nonprofits. Included is a ban on foreign funds for religious conversion. John Podaiti with Bibles for the World says,
5: "This allows the government to take action specifically by canceling their registration for any organization that reports or is reported to have had conversion activities."
4: Still, God is working. Podaiti reports they're seeing growing requests for scriptures across India and people coming to Christ. And that growth makes careful FCRA compliance more important than ever.
5: We need to pray for the Christian organizations and churches that they be wise as serpents and harmless as doves so that they can continue to do the work that God has entrusted them with.
4: And imagine growing up and not being able to communicate with the people that you love most, even your parents. That's reality for most deaf kids. Door International's Rob Meyer says 90% of deaf children don't get access to any language until they attend a deaf school. But kids like Eric never had a chance to enroll in a deaf school in Burundi. Militants invaded his village, killed his parents, and forced him to become a child soldier.
6: From the age of 12 to 14, he was forced to commit atrocities in the name of this army, or else he would have been killed himself.
4: Eventually, Eric managed to escape, but
6: he lived with a sense of guilt that he couldn't even articulate because he didn't have language.
4: One day, Eric met a deaf leader trained by DOR who introduced him to scripture in Burundian Sign Language. Learn what happens next at missionnews.org. 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I'm Ruth Kramer.
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21: Hey,
0: If you're looking for hope and encouragement today, you've come to the right place. Keep the faith. I'm Donna Cruz.
21: And I'm Keith Stevens. Well, let's face it, it's so easy to get frustrated or even angry with other people. But as you listen to this hour of Keep the Faith, maybe you'll discover how easy it can actually be to turn the tables and love.
22: Look, I'm gonna fight back. You can't say this. This isn't right. And Jesus is like, take up your cross. Give up the need to be right. You are the only chance in this situation that someone has to experience love. So I struggle with that. And I'm like, I can't do it. If it means put me in the midst of people that can't stand me, that don't know me, that don't understand me, so that I can show your love. I can't do it, God. I can't show them what love is.

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4: You've turned on the light. Today we'll have mostly sunny skies with light and variable winds with highs at 84. Tonight, mostly clear skies with lows at 63. And tomorrow, periods of clouds and sunshine with highs at 87. God bless you. 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

0: Hey, it's Shawn Michaels, and get ready for this weekend's two-hour time travel trip as we head back to relive some of the biggest classic Christian hits of the past. This week, Sheila Walsh tells us what Christian music is like in the UK, David Huff of David and the Giants reveals details about his childhood, and Jeff Moore looks back at the 1996 Summer Olympics. 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
3: When Tony was a teenager, a tumor growing on his neck made him the target of cruel teasing. Friends told him no woman would ever choose him, but hope found him in an ordinary moment. Tony met Arlette at her brother's wedding, and she saw beyond his condition. Arlette simply said, "God chose us to be together." As Tony and Arlette raised their three children in Madagascar, the growing tumor made the future feel uncertain. Yet his family never stopped supporting him or encouraging him to seek help. It was Tony's brother-in-law who first told him about Mercy Ships, where he received the free surgery he needed. Today, Tony's healed because someone chose to see beyond his suffering. Who can you choose to truly see today?
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5: It's easy to live zoomed out. 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But real life usually happens closer than that. It happens when a friend hears the strain in your voice, when you stay long enough to notice someone's not really okay, when a conversation turns honest because somebody made time to be there. Distance is easier. It feels safer, cleaner, less complicated. But it can also keep us from the kind of connection God knew we need. That's why His Word tells us not to drift from gathering, encouraging one another, and staying close. Because some things only happen up close. Comfort, prayer, strength, laughter, hope. The kind that reminds people they're not alone. So maybe today's the day to zoom in a little. Make the call. Stop by. Sit down. Stay a while. A little encouragement to live closer. From the Light Radio Network.
6: This is Sean Trollen, General Manager here at The Light. My wife and I have a will. When we created it, we looked first at who would take care of our children, then who would get our money. 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When I leave this earth, The Light gets some money. 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
4: Ephesians chapter 1, verse 7 says, "In him we have redemption through his blood, the forgiveness of sins, in accordance with the riches of God's grace." 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
5: 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She'd been ill for a long time, and she was willing to try anything. To her amazement, their prayers worked. She was miraculously healed. Soon after, all four of the believers who'd prayed over the woman were arrested on charges of witchcraft and violence. Despite testimony in their defense, the Christians were convicted and sentenced to 5 years in prison. Please pray for the release of these believers in Nepal, that justice would prevail. Pray also for the woman that God healed, that she will come to a saving faith in the Christ who healed her.
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15: I'm Keith Stevens along with Donna Cruz, and welcome to a place where encouragement becomes contagious. Keep the faith.
16: 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They take communication, intentionality, and a good bit of emotional energy. 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
17: I've got a good spiritual relationship, and I've got a great spouse, and I've got my Labrador Retriever, Max. And Max licks my face when I'm insecure or tired. And I'll say, no, you're in deficit. We don't always need FaceTime. FaceTime's great. A great lunch or a great dinner, eyeball-to-eyeball contact, can't beat it. But there's also phone calls. There's also Skype. And you know what else? Texting's not bad.
18: Lost your way, lost your cool, then you straight up lost your mind. Tried so hard to stay ahead, but you can't. Falling behind.
19: My mother-in-law, and in a nutshell, we spent 20 years. I held her at arm's length, and I brought the story to her of how I felt a distance from us and how I had reached out to her and how beautifully she had embraced me. So I gave her the story, and the tears started to flow, first hers and then mine.
18: Man.

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5: You've turned on the light. Today we'll have mostly sunny skies with light and variable winds with highs at 84. Tonight, mostly clear skies with lows at 63. And tomorrow, partly cloudy with light to moderate winds with highs at 88. God bless you. 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
11: Bob Goff shares how something like a game of catch can breathe life into your marriage. 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

0: Some stories make you laugh. Some make you think. Steve Brown's often do both. Here's one now, thanks to our friends over at Key Life for helping to make encouragement contagious on Keep the Faith.
1: 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And finally, an Irishman climbed out of the car behind him, sauntered up to his window and said, "Excuse me for asking, but was it a particular shade of green you were waiting for?" 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I'm Steve Brown. You think about that. 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
10: My father went to heaven. Some months later, my mom began to date someone else, and he came out of the house wearing my father's cowboy hat. For me, it was everything because this was my father's hat.

0: right.
1: You know, what I've tried to do is, ever since the kids have been little, get up in the morning and cook breakfast. When I'm home, I'm cooking pancakes or frying eggs or doing something, and it gives me time with the kids at the table, and we say a prayer, we send them off, we bless them when they go out the door, and, you know, that's like a devotional. That is a devotional to me. You know, we've tried different devotional books and stuff, but I think the kids, that's part of just living it out, being with them, letting them see that there's love there and that their parents are trying to walk this out to the best of their abilities.
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6: You've turned on the light. Today we'll have mostly sunny skies with light and variable winds with highs at 84. Tonight, mostly clear skies with lows at 63. And tomorrow, partly cloudy with light to moderate winds with highs at 88. God bless you. 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
0: That's correct. And that's where Susan and I will be for our morning show, July 15th at Agape Church in Brattleboro. 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
13: Welcome to Keep the Faith, where there's encouragement for all the highs and lows in your life. I'm Keith Stevens, along with Donna Cruz.
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15: I love the idea of what it means to keep the faith. It's really a lot like my song, Believe For It. Nothing is impossible with God. Nothing. So, as you listen to the songs and stories today, I hope you find encouragement that becomes contagious. It all sounds like this.
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18: 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Like a gospel song.
13: Cece Winans shares about her song Believe For It, a song that might not actually exist if there wasn't a pandemic. That's next.

0: 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And that's what we're seeing happen. You know, and it's nothing more gratifying than to have a vision for a song, pray that God will use it to touch the hearts, to do the miraculous, and to actually see it happening.
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0: I thought forgiveness meant that I had to immediately restore the relationship to the same level of trust that it was before the betrayal. That's not forgiveness, and I'm not even sure that's healthy trust. Forgiveness means I give up my rights to revenge, that I stop obsessing and thinking of ways to hurt my betrayer, that I no longer allow them to control my life. And when you can forgive and understand that's forgiveness, then you can start moving beyond your betrayal.
1: Oh, Father, give me grace to forgive them, 'cause I feel like the one losing.
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8: Ephesians chapter 1, verse 7 says, "In him we have redemption through his blood, the forgiveness of sins, in accordance with the riches of God's grace." 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
9: I'm Cece Winans, filling up my tank with a good helping of encouragement, and I hope you are too. What's next?
10: 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That's coming up next on Keep the Faith.

0: Then I recognized I didn't want to get to the end of my life and realize that I was just really good at keeping up at email. I wanted to have fun with my kids. I wanted my husband to look forward to falling into bed with me at the end of the day. I wanted to have fun and enjoy the God-given moments that I had throughout the day that I was neglecting.
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9: This is Carter Conlon. Psalm 23, verse 5, David says, "You prepare a table before me in the presence of my enemies." You may feel today like your life is surrounded by opposition, like everything is working against you. But God does not wait for your enemies to disappear before he blesses you. He prepares a table, as David says, right in the middle of your struggle. What looks like a place of defeat can become a place of provision, strength, and testimony. The presence of difficulty does not mean the absence of God. He's able to sustain you, strengthen you, and even cause your life to overflow in the very place where you thought you would be overcome. Don't wait for the perfect conditions to arrive before you believe him. Trust him now. Trust him today. Trust him right where you are and allow him to reveal his faithfulness to you right in your situation. It's time now for you and I to pray.
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2: 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It can help inspire you, help you grieve, and help you feel loved. Scott McIntyre is putting even more purpose to his music. Scott first entered the spotlight on season 8 of American Idol, and now, along with his wife Christina, they're starting a ministry, reaching out to youth at schools and churches. 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
3: I started playing piano really early on, just dabbling a little bit. But I, you know, you have to remember, I didn't have my sight. So the world was auditory to me, and I just loved the piano. And I started out as a classical concert pianist. That's what I grew up doing. I've played with a few symphonies back in the day. And then Idol, you know,

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4: You've turned on the light. Today we'll have mostly sunny skies with light and variable winds with highs at 84. Tonight, mostly clear skies with lows at 63. And tomorrow, partly cloudy with light to moderate winds with highs at 88. God bless you. 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

Rodriguez with an encouraging thought on keep the faith. Act as if what you do makes a difference. After all, it does.

0: We all go searching for truth in the headlines, only to see the story change tomorrow, for hope and success. But somehow, it never feels like enough for peace and quiet moments. But the noise always comes back. We look for love in people, only to be let down. For kindness, only to find it comes with strings attached. Maybe you've been searching too, wondering if something real and unshakable even exists. Because truth that shifts isn't truth. Hope that fades isn't real hope. Peace that disappears when life gets tough, that's not peace. But what if the things you've been chasing were never meant to be found there? What if real truth, real hope, real peace, and real love are waiting for you in one place? The Bible. Stop looking where it can't be found. The answers are right there, just waiting for you to discover them. The Light Radio Network.
1: I'm Ruth Kramer with Mission Network News. India recently updated its Foreign Contribution Regulation Act with more red tape for ministries and nonprofits. Included is a ban on foreign funds for religious conversion. John Podaiti with Bibles for the World says,
2: this allows the government to take action specifically by canceling their registration for any organization that reports or is reported to have had conversion activities.
1: Still, God is working. Podaiti reports they're seeing growing requests for scriptures across India and people coming to Christ, and that growth makes careful FCRA compliance more important than ever.
2: We need to pray for the Christian organizations and churches that they be wise as serpents and harmless as doves so that they can continue to do the work that God has entrusted them with.
1: And imagine growing up and not being able to communicate with the people that you love most, even your parents. That's reality for most deaf kids. Door International's Rob Meyer says 90% of deaf children don't get access to any language until they attend a deaf school. But kids like Eric never had a chance to enroll in a deaf school in Burundi. Militants invaded his village, killed his parents, and forced him to become a child soldier.
3: From the age of 12 to 14, he was forced to commit atrocities in the name of this army or else he would have been killed himself.
1: Eventually, Eric managed to escape, but
3: he lived with a sense of guilt that he couldn't even articulate because he didn't have language.
1: One day, Eric met a deaf leader trained by DOR who introduced him to scripture in Burundian Sign Language. Learn what happens next at missionnews.org. 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I'm Ruth Kramer.
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19: I'm Donna Cruz, and welcome to Keep the Faith, where encouragement becomes contagious.
20: And I'm Keith Stevens. You've probably heard the old saying about how the only things that are certain are death and taxes. Well, you can probably throw adversity in there as a third thing. It happens to everybody, but you can face those challenges with hope and encouragement. And that's why we're here.
0: Life is all about seasons, and there will be seasons where you'll feel totally inadequate, disappointed, discouraged. And all I can say is that God is faithful, but you need to hold on. Hold on. Don't give in to all that stuff that is trying to pull you down. Hold on.

There's encouragement found in songs and stories, and when it connects to your spirit, it can become contagious. Welcome to Keep the Faith.

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1: Hi, I'm Keith Stevens. So glad you're listening. When you are in your darkest of moments, hope is what can help you see the light again. When she was writing her new book, Hope Anyway, Leanna Tankersley was inspired by another author, Barbara Brown Taylor.
2: She wrote, "New life starts in the dark. Whether it's a seed in the ground, a baby in the womb, or Jesus in the tomb, new life starts in the dark." This has been such an important concept and promise, really, to me as I've walked through a really dark season. Sometimes we're in the dark. You know, our life has gone from orientation to disorientation, and we're trying to move back, move into this stage of reorientation, almost like that caterpillar that's in the cocoon. But that cocoon phase, or that being in the ground phase, is dark. And often it's lonely, and we cannot see the end from the beginning. There's a lot of mystery that's happening when we're in the dark, and we can't always see what's going on around us. We can't always see what God's doing, how he's deepening our own roots, our own resilience. There's actually a gift in mystery. There's a gift in that darkness. There's a gift in that cocoon. And the gift is expansion, that we become bigger and we gain wings. If we'll participate, if we'll watch for the fireflies in the dark.

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4: You've turned on the light. Today we'll have mostly sunny skies with light and variable winds with highs at 84. Tonight, mostly clear skies with lows at 63. And tomorrow, partly cloudy with light to moderate winds with highs at 88. God bless you. 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

storm. 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
10: Like, sound just doesn't travel into my inner ear like it does other people. Who would have thought that, like, you know, this half-deaf kid could figure out how to sing and do music and do all of this kind of stuff? Oh.

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He hasn't forgotten about you. And hold on, and he'll fulfill your life for you.

0: She's going to use our pain as a testimony. 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
5: You've turned on the light. Today we'll have mostly sunny skies with light and variable winds with highs at 84. Tonight, mostly clear skies with lows at 63. And tomorrow, partly cloudy with light to moderate winds with highs at 88. God bless you. 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

0: I'm Brandy Lene on Keep the Faith with an encouraging thought from Walt Disney. The flower that blooms in adversity is the rarest and most beautiful of all.
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2: During the Nazi occupation of Poland, Zofia Kosak didn't just write about the conditions of Jews. She helped form the underground organization Zagoda and helped save Jewish lives. 100 secret cells provided food, medicine, cash, and forged documents to thousands of Jews in Warsaw, Krakow, and Vilno. Zofia and other volunteers also cared for thousands of Jews hidden in Warsaw. In 1943, Zofia was arrested by the Nazis and sent to Auschwitz. Her comrades in the Polish underground helped win her release, and Zofia returned to her activities, even taking part in the 1944 Warsaw Uprising. After the war, with the incoming communists posing a danger, a Jewish friend advised Zofia to leave the country. And so she went to Cornwall, England, where Zofia and her husband became sheep farmers with no help and no previous farming experience. Zofia returned to Poland in 1957, and there in her Polish homeland she would stay until she passed away at the age of 78. Years later, Zofia Kosak would be named a righteous Gentile by Israel. And in Poland, she's remembered on a plaque that hangs from All Saints Parish Church, and it calls her a woman of great generosity and courage.
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5: Turned on the light. Today we'll have mostly sunny skies with light and variable winds with highs at 84. Tonight, mostly clear skies with lows at 63. And tomorrow, partly cloudy with light to moderate winds with highs at 88. God bless you. 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
19: The earliest Christians were Jews who had come to believe that Jesus was Israel's promised Messiah. They read the Torah, celebrated the Jewish feasts, worshipped in the temple, and followed the Jewish traditions. But somewhere in the early centuries of the first millennium, there was a huge split, and all kinds of ugliness followed. Just ahead, we'll help you in understanding Judaism. Plus, we'll bring you all the top stories of the Middle East, answer your Bible questions, and inspire you with a brief devotional. Welcome to The Land and the Book. Our host is the one and only Dr. Charlie Dyer, Old Testament scholar, Middle East expert, and all-around good guy. I'm John Gaker. Charlie, happy Independence Day weekend.
20: Hey, thank you, John. It is, and it's going to be quite a celebration, isn't it?
19: Oh, it sure is. Here's a quick thought, though. As believers, there's a great need for us to share the gospel with the Jewish people. In fact, many of our listeners faithfully pray and partner with ministries that are doing just that. But what if you could personally take part in bringing the gospel to Jewish people?
20: Yeah, our friends at Life and Messiah would love the opportunity to get believers involved in Jewish ministry. 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That's lifeinmessiah.org.
19: And now a look at current events, all based in the Middle East. Last week, the United States brokered a security agreement between Israel and Lebanon. What are the specifics of this agreement, and could it finally end the 78-year-long state of war between the two countries?
20: Well, the security agreement is a framework intended to eventually bring about a peace treaty between Israel and Lebanon. Secretary of State Marco Rubio called it the beginning of the beginning. But he also admitted there's a lot of work ahead. Israel will maintain its buffer zone in southern Lebanon until the Lebanese armed forces can demonstrate they're able to dismantle Hezbollah and assume responsibility for security. Rather than a fixed timetable for an Israeli withdrawal like past deals, this one's based on measurable progress by the Lebanese army in disarming Hezbollah. It begins with Israel turning over two pilot zones to the Lebanese army. One is south of the Litani River, while the other's north of it. Now, if the plan is successful, it would remove Hezbollah's armed threat from the border with Israel. Other countries, like France, could help in Lebanon's reconstruction, but only after Hezbollah has been disarmed. The framework could also eventually mark a return to prosperity for a country that's been torn apart actually since the early 1970s by civil war, conflicts with Syria, Iran, and Israel, and a Hezbollah-linked explosion that rocked the port of Beirut. As you would expect, both Hezbollah and Iran have rejected the agreement, calling it a surrender to Israel, and they've even threatened civil war in Lebanon over it. In addition to the clear and measurable progress markers set out in the deal, it also has the apparent backing of the U.S. to allow Israel to continue dismantling Hezbollah's military infrastructure. But there are serious obstacles ahead. One is the ability or even the willingness of the Lebanese army to confront and disarm Hezbollah. The IDF tried to get their army to enter an area where Hezbollah had a major tunnel system, but the Lebanese army refused to go. In comparison to Hezbollah, the Lebanese army is poorly paid and poorly armed, and it faces its own internal sectarian pressures. It's unclear if they have the desire or ability to confront and disarm Hezbollah. Right now, Israel's planning on remaining in southern Lebanon and doing all it can to degrade Hezbollah militarily. Achieving peace between Israel and Lebanon will require two strong partners. Israel's willing, but it remains unclear if the government of Lebanon and its army is strong enough to overcome the real obstacle to that peace, which is Hezbollah, backed by Iran. And sadly, John, only time will tell.
19: Charlie, how does Hezbollah get so much weaponry, so much hardware to pull off what they do? I guess Iran is sourcing it, but what about the geography? Why can that never be shut off?
20: Well, part of the geography has been shut off, thankfully. Most of it was coming through Syria, and Syria is now not supporting the Shiites. However, Iran finds other ways to bring the supplies in, and certainly they're the ones providing the funds to pay for it all. And until those funding sources are stopped, Hezbollah will continue to be well-armed.
19: This is The Land and the Book from Moody Radio. Our host, Dr. Charlie Dyer. I'm John Gaker. In light of recent major earthquakes in Venezuela and around the world, is Israel prepared to face a possible future earthquake? What's that like?
20: Yeah, well, the earthquakes in Venezuela, along with the others around the Pacific Ring of Fire, don't directly connect to the fault lines that run through Israel. But the Syrian-African Rift, which does run through Israel, has historically experienced a major earthquake every 80 to 100 years. And the last major quake struck in 1927. 99 years ago. That quake killed 500 people. But the population back then in 1927 was only around 900,000. While today's population in Israel, the West Bank, and the Gaza Strip, that same area, is now 15 million. A study was done following the major earthquake that struck Turkey and Syria back in 2023. It showed that a similar earthquake in Israel could result up to 7,000 deaths and the collapse of 28,000 structures. Even a smaller 7.0 magnitude earthquake could result in as many as 2,000 deaths. One expert warned that up to 800,000 Israeli homes don't meet earthquake-resistant standards and are in danger of collapse during a major quake. Now, legislation to help Israel prepare for such a quake is under consideration, but those plans haven't yet been submitted to the Knesset. Events like COVID, October 7 invasion by Hamas, and the war with Iran pushed those preparations to the back burner. But that hasn't stopped individuals from preparing for an event they believe is inevitable. A group called One Day is providing training for volunteer earthquake rescue teams. They partnered with local authorities to train multiple volunteer teams in a pilot program. Those teams now meet every 2 months. In the recent wars with Iran, those teams helped comb through the rubble of buildings hit by rockets. So the training is paying off, and they're now working to expand the number of available teams. So is Israel ready for the next big one? Not yet, but they're pushing ahead to try to get ready. And based on what we know from history and from prophecy, that major earthquake is not a matter of if, but when.
19: This is The Land and the Book from Moody Radio. 2.5 years ago, we reported on advances in reading manuscripts from the eruption of Mount Vesuvius that were little more than pieces of rolled up ash. What's the latest on progress in the ability to read some of these scrolls?
20: Yeah, you know, back in 2023, researchers began using a particle accelerator and high-resolution CT scans to virtually unwrap one of those scrolls. Then using AI, they identified subtle differences in the scroll caused by the ink. And starting with the word for purple, they were able to then decipher 2,000 characters, or about 5% of the first of these hundreds of scrolls. Now, 2.5 years later, those researchers achieved the first complete reading of that closed manuscript. And they also completely scanned about 45 other scrolls and scroll fragments. Now, over 600 scrolls still remain unscanned, and large parts of the villa where the scrolls were discovered have yet to be excavated, raising the possibility that there could be yet more found. The rate of progress is also beginning to expand rapidly. Within a recent 24-hour period, they digitally unwrapped the full length of one scroll, producing 140 columns of new text. Now, they're hoping to speed up the process even more. In fact, they're now offering a $1 million prize to the first person or team to read in full any other scroll, which they're all putting online so that people can try their hand at this. The texts recovered thus far include works by previously unknown authors. They cover topics like philosophy, ethics, art, human behavior, and theology. They really could throw new light on Roman culture during the birth and early years of the church. So we'll keep an eye on this, because I know this team's hoping to have a complete translation of another text and someone claiming that prize within the next year.
19: Well, last week, you shared the rather bizarre story about Israel being accused of a bad call by a referee at the World Cup. But I understand you've uncovered a treasure trove of bizarre false stories about Israel that are being presented as if they're true on the internet. Share some examples to help us not get taken in.
20: Yeah, they really are bizarre. One media report claimed that Israel's Mossad planted doctors and dentists inside Iran and during routine treatments implanted tracking devices in the teeth of senior Iranian officials. Kind of wondering how they were able to get them in and why the officials decided to go to these new doctors. That wasn't explained. In another, a video was released claiming Netanyahu and the devil showed President Trump a photo album labeled Jeffrey Epstein file. After which Trump presses a button and launched a strike on a girls' school in Iran. The number of stories is truly bizarre. In fact, what I think people really need to remember is, how do we keep from getting taken in by these things? Well, first, check sources. Make sure the sources on these stories are legitimate. You know, if you hear a report, one of them said Tel Aviv was bombed. Well, go to a reputable source to verify this story. You know, trust me, if a nuclear weapon was set off in Tel Aviv, as the story said, it would have been reported by every major news source. But just check the sources, use common sense, and don't repost those kinds of stories before you check them out. Rumors thrive when people keep reporting them.
19: Well, and that's a look at current events from the Middle East. Always interesting. Our thanks to our host, Dr. Charlie Dyer. Up next, a conversation about understanding Judaism, why we need to understand it, and how it impacts the way we live out our faith today. That's all ahead on today's edition of The Land and the Book from Moody Radio.
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25: When a friend stops by, you don't just say hello. You share a story, a recipe, or a little advice that makes life easier. That's what true friends do. When a neighbor needs a tool, you don't just hand it over. You offer to help, maybe even lend a hand. That's what good neighbors do. And when a kid knocks on your door with a fundraiser, you don't just give. 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Because that's what people like you do. We weren't meant to do life alone. 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And when you give, you're doing just that, helping the station stay strong so we can keep sharing hope and truth every single day. We're always better together. 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

0: Consider, the earliest Christians were Jews who had come to believe that Jesus was Israel's promised Messiah. They read the Torah, celebrated the Jewish feasts, worshipped in the Jerusalem temple, and followed the Jewish traditions. But somewhere in the early centuries of the first millennia, there was a huge split. Christians forgot their Jewish roots, and all kinds of ugliness followed. Part of the solution is for Christians to better understand Judaism. And we're going to help you do just that right now. Hey, welcome back to The Land and the Book. I'm John Gager, inviting you to pause with me for this quick idea on sharing the love of Jesus with our Jewish friends and neighbors. There you are in the middle of a conversation with a Jewish friend that you care a lot about. You want to share Jesus, but you mention Jesus and boom, it's like a flash. And not a good one either. There's tension and you can cut it with a knife. What do you do? That's a question for Justin Krohn of the Kesher Project.
1: I'll ask him, so help me understand what your frustration is. Is there something there about Jesus that disturbs you? It's just that I would love to better understand. So that might be one way. The other thing, it might just be helpful to remind them, you know, Jesus was Jewish.
0: Yeah.
1: Jesus is one of yours.
0: I shared that once and the person said, don't even go there. I mean, it was a complete shut off.
1: Yeah. And listen, if somebody says don't go there, well, then don't go there. Don't push through a door that's not open. And sometimes you just need to have discernment and to realize now's the time to keep my mouth shut.
0: Yeah. But it's also the time to keep loving them.
1: Yes, exactly.
0: Keep engaging. We don't turn away because they've closed the door on Jesus at that moment.
1: Exactly. And so keep engaged with your Jewish friends.
0: So practical. I love it. Justin Krohn is with the Kesher Project. Thanks so much for your thoughts. Carl Laney grew up in Oregon, where he graduated from the University of Oregon and went on to complete graduate degrees at Western Seminary. He completed his doctoral work at Dallas Theological Seminary, and Dr. Laney served as professor of biblical literature at Western Seminary from 1977 to 2018. In addition to his teaching, Carl has served as interim pastor in a dozen different churches, including a congregation on the island of Guam. He's written numerous books, including Understanding Judaism. Carl's hobbies include backpacking, fishing, and working on his not one but two World War II military jeeps. Carl and his wife Nancy have four children, seven grandchildren, and we welcome you to The Land and the Book, Carl.
2: Thank you. It's a privilege to be on the air with you.
0: Well, you know, I have to ask before we get deep into the subject, how hard is it to get parts for a World War II era jeep?
2: You know, they're quite readily available on the internet. There are several companies that really specialize in reproduction and original military jeep parts. So it's pretty easy. They're expensive, but it's pretty easy to acquire if you've got the money.
0: All right. To the subject we promised, folks, we'd talk about understanding Judaism. In the book, you write, this book is written to create understanding and appreciation of Christianity's historic roots in Judaism. It's easy for animosity to thrive where there's a lack of understanding. What would you identify as one of the most significant misunderstandings today between Christianity and Judaism?
2: Well, there are lots of misunderstandings, but the main one I think of is thinking that Judaism is a works religion, whereas Christianity is a grace religion. And the fact is, we have works and grace in both testaments. Titus, for example, emphasizes the proper place of works. But salvation is always by faith, through grace, based upon the blood of Jesus. And that was true of Abraham as he anticipated what Jesus would do. He was justified by faith, but he was also a man who kept the righteousness of God. And so this principle of faith righteousness is throughout the Bible, but there's also the application of the demonstration of that faith through what we do and how we act. So I think that's a misunderstanding that I seek to correct in the book.
0: So if significant misunderstandings are a problem, let me ask, what's the very first thing you wish Christians would understand about Judaism that maybe we've got wrong?
2: Yeah, I think it's important to understand how Christianity is really founded on the Hebrew Bible and the promises that God gave his people Israel. And if we can begin to understand that, I think it can increase our appreciation of the Jewish people. And they are God's chosen people. They have a special place in God's plan to bring the light of God to the nations. And of course, we see that happening in the book of Acts as Paul goes out and witnesses to the Jewish people and encourages them to follow Jesus, who is the light of the world.
3: Dr. Carl Laney served as professor of biblical literature at Western Seminary from 1977 to 2018. That's a long stretch. He's also been a pastor, written several books, including Understanding Judaism. Now, for the sake of balance, I have to ask, Carl, what's the very first thing you wish Jewish people would understand about Christianity?
2: Well, that's really an important question, too. And I think that they need to understand that we are together believing in the God of Abraham. We are together believing in the accuracy of God's word, the Bible. Now, Judaism has the Mishnah, which is an interpretation of the Bible. We have the New Testament, which is gives us further understanding of the Hebrew Bible and the promises that God gave to Israel. So we are really in one great family worshiping the true God, the God of Abraham, Isaac, and Jacob. So we have a kinship. I don't believe that Jesus intended for there to be two different religions. I believe that he wanted to bring the believers in Jesus into the promises and the blessings that God had promised his people Israel. Now, Israel and the church are distinct institutions, but I don't believe that there was an intention in God's plan for there to be a separate religion, rather for the followers of Jesus to be one with the promises and the blessings that God had given his people Israel.
3: To your point, Carl, I'm sitting here thinking, I suspect the average evangelical so-called Christian has absolutely no notion that we have an enormous debt we owe to the Jewish people. We've just sort of divorced our faith from most things Jewish. Your thoughts?
2: Oh, that's absolutely true. And, you know, I love to go back and teach the Torah, the first five books of the Bible, because that is really so foundational to the faith of the Jewish people. And those are the books they study and apply throughout the year. They read through the Torah. And so I love to read the same books that they're reading and focusing on. The book of Deuteronomy is a great example. It's all about God's love for his people. And if God loves his people, we have an obligation to love and obey him in return. And it's such a rich devotional book. Right now I'm reading the book of Leviticus, and people think, well, that's such a different kind of a book. But it's all about God's holiness. And we are commanded to be holy people just as he is holy. So I find such great practical application in the Hebrew Bible, and just encourage Christians to study it and appreciate all the background that it brings to our New Testament understanding.
3: Understanding Judaism. That's our conversation today with Dr. Carl Laney on the land and the book. In that book that you've written, you give space to explaining three flavors of Judaism: Talmudic, classical, and contemporary. Now, answer the skeptic who says, do we really need to slice it that thin? And then give us a sentence defining each of these three.
2: Yeah, okay. So I think that, you know, over the history, there has been a traditional change. There's been an evolution, you might say, in Judaism. So the Judaism that we have today is not the Judaism of the Hebrew Bible. It's the interpretation of the Judaism or the Israelite religion of the Hebrew Bible. So we've got the Talmudic Judaism, which emphasizes the traditions, the teachings of the rabbis. And then we've got classical Judaism, which takes it a little further with more of a classical understanding of Judaism and some changes that have taken place. Contemporary Judaism is so varied. There are so many different branches or streams of Judaism, and each one has its distinctives. They all consider themselves Jews. The interesting thing is, in Judaism, you don't have to believe anything. You can be a Jewish person in good standing and be an atheist.
3: Wow.
2: You can be a Jewish person that doesn't attend the synagogue or observe the feasts, but you're Jewish on the basis of your inheritance, on the fact that your mother was Jewish, that you come from a Jewish family. So these different streams of Judaism are based upon traditions, not so much on scripture, but upon traditions and how the scripture is applied by some more conservative folks who are Orthodox, or more liberal folks who are Reform Jews, or even a humanistic Jewish person who doesn't believe in God, but likes the traditions and observes the traditions of Judaism without including anything about God.
3: Let me ask a quick theological question that's very, very important. Since I am Jewish, as you've just pointed out, by birth, and I can be an atheist, does it then follow that most Jews sort of believe in a universal salvation for all Jewish people?
2: Yes, exactly. In Judaism, there's really no, you don't have to do anything to experience the last days, the end of times. The idea is that all the Jewish people will be saved. So that doesn't include me. I'm not Jewish. But it means that the Jewish people are basically saved as a people. And that's anticipated for them. Now, some may not believe that they're going to be saved or there's a place in heaven, as we generally understand it as Christians. But they believe that all Jewish people are included in the plan and the promises and will benefit in some way by their Judaism in terms of a future. Not all believe in an eternal life. They believe in lives being remembered by what we've done.
3: Right.
2: The idea of eternal life is not something that's really inherent to Judaism. But most believe that if there's a salvation, all the Jewish people will be included.
3: Thanks for joining us today on The Land and the Book. I'm John Gager, joined by Dr. Carl Laney, who's helping us understand Judaism. Describe some of the other roots of our Christian faith. Choose one, maybe, that we might easily have overlooked, and it's actually found in the historic roots of Judaism.
2: Well, one of my favorite is Passover. And Passover, many Christians observe Passover as a messianic celebration of what Christ has done for us. Jesus observed Passover in the upper room on the night before his crucifixion. And communion that we celebrate comes right out of Passover. When we have the Lord's table, we take some of the elements from the Passover table and we use them to remember Jesus. The matzah, the unleavened bread. Jesus said, I am the bread. And the bread of Passover really points ahead to Jesus. And when we observe communion, we're reminded of Passover. Paul refers to Jesus as the Passover lamb. And he says, Christ, our Passover, has been sacrificed. The cup that is observed, four cups actually, in the Passover feast, point to Jesus who shed his blood for the sins of the world. So when we take communion, we're really looking back to a Passover tradition that is long established since the exodus of Israel from Egypt. And so we are really tied in with the traditions of Judaism, but we haven't recognized it. We haven't really appreciated it. Now, baptism is another thing. The Jews have a ritual purification, immersion in a mikveh, and out of that tradition, we have Christian baptism. It's an immersion in water. It means something different for us, but it nevertheless is part of the traditions of Judaism that many Christians unknowingly embrace, but not without the historical and cultural background that an understanding of Judaism can provide.
3: You devote entire chapters to Holocaust rescuers, Holocaust survivors, and Holocaust deniers. What's one thing you want believers to take away from your coverage of the Holocaust and how that affects us as we have conversations with our Jewish friends?
2: Yeah, that's really key, because behind the experience of the Jewish people is the Holocaust. And we are Christians and marked by Christ's resurrection, and we really embrace that. The thing that comes to the mind of Jewish people when they think of Christians is how Christians behaved during the Holocaust. And so we need to understand the Holocaust, the history of the Holocaust, how the people suffered during the Holocaust. And that way we can be more sensitive in our conversations with Jewish people. When they think of Christians, they think of Spanish Inquisition, Crusades, Russian pogroms against Jews, and the Holocaust. And all of those are part of the background of the Jewish people today that we need to understand in order to have a conversation with them, in order to share our faith in the Lord Jesus, the true Messiah of Israel.
3: You got 30 seconds. What's one practical thing believers could do to show empathy and care to Jewish people with regard to the Holocaust?
2: That's great. I think the important thing is to listen. To ask questions, but then to just listen. We don't need to correct their views. We don't need to tell them that they're wrong. We can just listen. And as we listen, they will have questions about us. And I think that kind of a listening attitude can encourage conversations that can lead to discussions about Jesus, the Messiah.
3: Wow. Great thoughts. And we love your book, Understanding Judaism. There's a link to it at our website, thelandandthebook.org. Carl, thanks for the visit. We're going to have you back.
2: Thank you, John. I really appreciate the opportunity.
3: Hey, it's our friend, Dr. Gerald Peterman, coming into the studio right now for our next segment here on The Land and the Book, Bible Questions and Answers. Stick around.
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5: You've turned on the light. Today we'll have mostly sunny skies with light and variable winds with highs at 84. Tonight, mostly clear skies with lows at 63. And tomorrow, partly cloudy with light to moderate winds with highs at 88. 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
3: It might be Independence Day weekend, but there's no such thing as a life well lived independent of time spent in the Word of God. But having spent time there, you know what happens. You get questions, lots of them. And that's what this segment is all about. Welcome back to The Land and the Book. I'm John Gager, always glad to be seated across from Dr. Gerald Peterman, who's also something of a woodcarver. I just learned this about you today.
9: I just dabble with it a little bit. It's kind of fun, yeah.
3: How cool is that? Well, as believers, there's a great need for us to not just dabble in our study of the Word, but effectively share the gospel with the Jewish people. In fact, many of our listeners faithfully pray and partner with ministries that are doing just that. But what if you could personally take part in bringing the gospel to Jewish people? Our friends at Life and Messiah would love that opportunity to get believers involved in Jewish ministry, and they regularly organize outreach teams to Brooklyn, South Florida, even to Israel, outside times of conflict. And here's what these ministry trips do. They equip you to understand how to share the gospel with Jewish people. They give you the opportunity to actively share your faith and provide tools and resources that you actually take home with you. So it doesn't stop. It continues. If you want to get hands-on training, practical experience in Jewish evangelism, and we encourage you to do so, learn more by visiting lifeinmessiah.org. And click on that Moody Radio button there at lifeinmessiah.org. All right. No true independence apart from our firm reliance on the Word of God.
9: Right.
3: And let's start with Simon's question that said, he says, I'm reading Jude for the first time, and I was scared by verse 21. What does it mean to keep yourself in the love of God?
9: I see where that could be scary. Let's read the verses in question. Jude 20 and 21, but you, beloved, building yourselves up in your most holy faith and praying in the Holy Spirit, keep yourselves in the love of God, waiting for the mercy of our Lord Jesus Christ that leads to eternal life. So there's a sense in which, in the New Testament, the love of God is kind of seen from two different perspectives. On the one hand, it is seen as unconditional, gracious, and just outrageous, even. God demonstrates his own love for us in that while we were yet sinners, Christ died for us, says Romans 5. So unconditional, just incredibly gracious. But let's keep reading, because John 15:10 says, if you keep my commandments, you will remain in my love, just as I have kept my Father's commandments and remain in his love. So there's also a sense in which God's love is conditional, unconditional, and conditional on our obedience and our trust

0: So I'd talk about this as a kind of a unconditional and conditional love from a mother, and something else like that is happening in the New Testament from God our Father.
1: Those are real practical insights. Thank you, Dr. Peterman. If you're not familiar with Dr. Gerald Peterman, he serves on the faculty of Moody Bible Institute. He's the guy that gets the email for your question when you email it to thelandandthebook@moody.edu. thelandandthebook@moody.edu, and a steady stream of those questions always coming our way, and we're glad for it. We welcome yours too at thelandandthebook@moody.edu. Give him a few days, folks. All right, he's got a life going on here. He's got wood carving to do, students to teach, church responsibilities, but he will answer your question in just a couple of days. All right, let's get to James' question. He takes us to Acts 15, 16, and 17. After this, I will return and build again the tabernacle of David, which has fallen down. He says, I've heard some say this refers to the millennial kingdom, or does it refer to Christ and the church with both Jews and Gentiles together?
0: Oh, I think James is beginning to answer his own question, but let's go back and ask, what's the context of Acts 15? In Acts 15, for the last time, yet again, the question comes up, can Gentiles be saved without becoming Jewish? So some start trouble at the beginning of Acts 15. Then they say they must be circumcised and commanded to obey the law of Moses. And then there's input from several different other people who are there, from Barnabas and from Saul and from Peter. And then James, the apostle, stands up and he quotes Amos 9. And he takes us back to the tabernacle of David. And by the tabernacle of David, we're not talking about a literal tent. We're talking about like David's household. David's house. You remember in 2 Samuel 7, God promised to David, I will build you a house, right? And you'll have a lasting dynasty. Oh, well, just fast forward to exile under the Assyrians and then exile under the Babylonians. And it looks like the end of this Davidic dynasty. It looks like the end of this Davidic dynasty.
1: It sure does.
0: But then David's greater son comes along and he lives and dies and is resurrected. And so through him, David's house is being restored, and then who can come into it? Everybody, Jews and Gentiles. This is where James ended up, and he's right.
1: Great thought, and what a picture. Thank you for that. This is The Land and the Book from Moody Radio, where our email address is thelandandthebook@moody.edu. Dorothy says in Acts, there seems to be a contradiction in a couple of the passages. Acts 19, verse 21 says that Paul resolved in the Spirit to go to Jerusalem, but in Acts 21, 11, and 12, Agabus, through the Spirit, tells of Paul's arrest, and the people there urged him not to go to Jerusalem. So, which is correct here?
0: That's a great question, and when I teach the book of Acts, students have to grapple with this question, so it's actually a very, very good one. It's hard to know the answer with certainty. I think we can all agree, you read the book of Acts, and Paul is obedient to what God tells him to do, and he is not afraid of suffering, not afraid of it at all. And so the Spirit is telling him to go to Jerusalem. And then we have, in Acts 21, Agabus. And Agabus brings this prophecy, and he takes Paul's belt. I don't know if you remember. Of course, you weren't there, but you read it. He takes Paul's belt, ties himself up with it, and he says, you know, the man who owns this belt, he's going to be tied up by the Jews in Jerusalem. They're going to turn him over to the Gentiles. They're going to imprison him. And then the people who hear the prophecy say, Paul, don't go to Jerusalem. Don't go to Jerusalem.
1: Right.
0: And actually, Agabus never says, the Spirit says, don't go. He says, the Spirit says, you're going to be tied up and you're going to be put in prison. And that actually happens. So then the Christians around Paul love him. And I take it this is Holy Spirit guided love.
1: Yeah.
0: And they say, Paul, don't go. Mm. So it's not as if we get two messages from the Spirit about one go and one don't go. We get one message from the people who love him who say, don't go. And he goes anyway. Thanks be to God.
1: Thanks for unpacking that. Here's a question from Robert, and a lot of people have asked this before. Do you believe in eternal security or conditional security? And I have to ask why.
0: Wow. Whole books are written about this topic. So typically, eternal security is defined something like this. Once saved, always saved. That is, you have faith. It's a done deal. You've got your package. You're ready to go. And often, conditional security is defined this way. You come to faith, and then if you have enough works, you'll stay in the faith. Or if you demonstrate your obedience well enough, you'll have security before God. So one of these seem to be simply based on what God does. Another one seems to be

0: simply based on what we do. I don't think it's that simple. I'm going to complicate it just a tiny little
1: bit.
0: Go
1: for it.
0: Okay, so
1: let's get this right.
0: I think both of these perspectives have problems. Let's go to John 3:36. Whoever believes in the Son has eternal life. Notice that the believes is present. The one who believes has eternal life.
1: Ongoing.
0: Ongoing. Exactly right, John. So we find no examples in Scripture of someone who has eternal life who used to believe. It's always those who continue to believe. So I believe in security in this sense. That is, saving faith is persevering faith. And with persevering faith, God works in us to produce good deeds, which He does through us. We're not saved by those good deeds, right? But we're saved only by our trust. So I'd say that's sort of like eternal security, as our listener has brought it.
1: I wonder if we don't get the waters muddied when we go off track trying to ascertain who's saved and who isn't saved on the basis of them having, quote, prayed the prayer.
0: Right.
1: But Jesus never says pray a prayer. He says repent and believe.
0: Repent and believe. And I'm not against asking someone to pray a prayer.
1: Right.
0: Many times we encounter non-Christians, they don't even know where to start. And so we say, well, here's a prayer you can pray. Good. They need to be kind of led, right? But the real issue is what's happening in their heart. Are they repentant of their sins? Are they seeing how great Christ is? Do they want to grab a hold of Him and take what gift He has to offer?
1: I wonder if there wouldn't be more clarity if we took a more literal biblical approach to this. Again, back to this issue of praying a prayer not being a prerequisite. But is there life change? You know, if there isn't life change, if there isn't repentance, can you really say they're saved? And so we want to take great comfort in somebody who, you know, walked up the aisle. And that's a false comfort if there hasn't been true change.
0: Great, John. I'm so glad you brought that up. What is going to convince this new believer? What is going to convince you and me about the new believer? With regard to, do they really know Christ? It's the life change that will convince both of us,
1: right,
0: she and he, or us. When we see the life change, we know that there's faith in the heart and mind.
1: Wow, this has been a great segment. I hope you appreciated it. Hope it brought insight for you, too. There's one more to come here on The Land and the Book. It's Charlie Dyer's devotional next here on The Land and the Book.
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4: You've turned on the light. Today we'll have mostly sunny skies with light and variable winds with highs at 84. Tonight, mostly clear skies with lows at 63. And tomorrow, partly cloudy with light to moderate winds with highs at 88. God bless you. 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
6: This is Max McLean. Where can one receive forgiveness for his sins if he abandons his faith in Christ? Listen to the Bible from Hebrews 10. If we deliberately keep on sinning after we have received the knowledge of the truth, no sacrifice for sin is left. but only a fearful expectation of judgment and of raging fire that will consume the enemies of God. Anyone who rejected the law of Moses died without mercy on the testimony of two or three witnesses. How much more severely do you think a man deserves to be punished who has trampled the Son of God underfoot, who has treated as an unholy thing the blood of the covenant that sanctified him, and who has insulted the Spirit of grace? From Hebrews 10. Listen to the Bible. It's great for the soul.
3: Ephesians chapter 1, verse 7 says, "In him we have redemption through his blood, the forgiveness of sins, in accordance with the riches of God's grace." I'm Susan, and that is the Light Word for today.
1: When you think of the Middle East, you don't necessarily think of farming, at least not in the American sense, with silos and tractors and pigs and cows and corn. John Gager here with you on The Land and the Book. You know, my wife grew up in farm country. We get out there once a month. I just love that whole vibe. But I have to say, I have never met a stingy farmer. They're all very generous. And Charlie, that might offer some kind of insight into your devotional, or maybe not. Give us a hint.
7: Yeah, absolutely, John. We're going to talk about the proverb of the generous farmer from the book of Proverbs.
1: That's all ahead as you stick with us here on The Land of the Book, where right now we pause for a testimony of somebody who's been to Israel and shares this insight with you and me.
8: The early morning time of prayer and worship of the Lord Jesus, while standing near the beautiful calm waters and surrounding hills, brought visions of his miracles and his healings, and the realization that the creator of the universe and everything else walked these same shores, and he worked in the area as a carpenter with his stepdad, and he had friends and neighbors, and he helped Joseph raise and prepare the yearly Passover lamb. Just knowing he felt the same sand and water on his feet, and then at the right time subdued the very elements of matter, and then calming the storm, walking on the water, and healing so many people. How great is our God? Incredible.
9: My trip to Israel has truly humbled me. I've been a Christian for many, many years, and I think my eyes are just open to how much there is in the Bible that I don't truly grasp. And getting to be here and picture it and see the hills and the valleys and walk where Jesus walked and know that just like he was present here, he is also present in my life, and feel his presence so strongly here as well. It has definitely just grown my faith tremendously.
1: All right, thank you very much. Charlie, I'm looking forward to your devotional.
7: Well, thanks, John. You know, here it is, Independence Day. It's a very special one at that. 250 years is quite a milestone. But where I grew up, July 4 also meant the season for sweet corn was just around the corner. Knee-high by the 4th of July was the reminder that local farmers would soon be selling fresh-picked corn for corn on the cob. America, along with the rest of the world, is becoming increasingly urban. 100 years ago, only 2 out of every 10 people in the United States lived in urban areas. But by 2020, that number had increased to 80%. And by 2050, they estimate 89% of all Americans will live in urban areas. As more people move to the city, the size of the cities in which they live is also increasing. Now, don't get me wrong. Cities provide incredible advantages. Large cities can support culture and the arts. They make it easier to provide technology upgrades like high-speed internet and efficient mass transit. But urban life comes with a trade-off, and one of those trade-offs is a disconnect from the land. Milk comes from cartons, not cows. Whole wheat is a section in the bread aisle, not a golden field of wheat swaying in the breeze. And strawberries magically appear in clear plastic boxes rather than peeking out from under bright green leaves close to the ground. I've lived in metropolitan areas for most of my adult life, but I grew up in a rural area. And during my time in high school, I had the privilege of working on a farm and a nursery. The work was hard, but I also learned a number of life lessons that I'm not sure I would have learned anywhere else. And that experience also helped me better understand some of the imagery from the Bible. In fact, many of the Bible's illustrations and examples come from the farms and fields of the Promised Land. So to help understand these illustrations, I want us to go on a field trip. Slather on the sunscreen, lace on your hiking boots, and grab a broad-brimmed hat because we're heading off to the farm. Today's journey takes us to Proverbs 11:24 to explore the proverb of the generous farmer. There, over on that hillside, see that farmer with the sack bulging from his side? Now watch as he reaches into the sack to grab a handful of grain. And there he goes, throwing that handful of grain out onto the field. What a waste! He just took a handful of good grain, grain that could be ground into flour to make bread, and just threw it on the ground. And if you look closely, you can see some of the grain landed on the path. The birds are already circling, waiting for the farmer to move so they can swoop in and gobble it down. Other kernels dropped into the thick weeds along the edge of the field. They're gone. And even the grain that made it onto the field doesn't guarantee a good harvest. Some won't germinate, and some will get eaten by animals that wander into the field before it ever ripens. Why, he's practically throwing away good grain. And that's when we notice that someone else has joined us. We were so busy watching the farmer throwing his seed away that we didn't see our visitor walking up the path behind us. And why, it's none other than King Solomon himself. He's been watching us watch the farmer and listening to our conversation. We start to speak, but his upraised hand signals for us to stop. And then he looks directly at us and says, "There is one who scatters, yet increases all the more. And there's one who withholds what is justly due, but it results only in want." By now, the farmer has walked over to join us, and he explains Solomon's words. "You see, if I try to be stingy with the seed, dropping it one grain at a time, I'm virtually certain to miss spots, to leave parts of the field without any grain at all. Now, I might lose some grain to birds or weeds or erosion, but every seed that lands in the fertile ground more than makes up for that small loss. One grain of wheat can produce multiple heads of grain, with up to 40 seeds in each head. Even with some loss, I can still expect to receive up to 100 times as much grain as I sow. If I'm stingy with the grain when I sow, I'll end up with a meager harvest." We begin to understand the point of Solomon's words. But more importantly, we also realize he was talking about more than just agriculture. A natural human tendency is to be stingy and possessive, to hold on tightly to what we have and not let go. But the one who scatters, who wisely releases his grip and is generous, is the one who ultimately has greater riches. Life imitates farming. Now, sadly, the basis for the proverb is often lost in our urban setting. Even our Bible translations tend to give the application while losing sight of the imagery on which the application is based. So they say, "One gives freely, yet grows all the richer," or "One man gives freely, yet gains even more," suggesting no particular connection between giving and getting. They almost suggest that some people just have the ability to make money, even if they're trying to give it away. But that's not the point Solomon is trying to make. He's suggesting there's a definite connection between generosity and true wealth, that real riches begin with a generous heart. The farmer had to be willing to scatter the seed to let it fly from his hands before he could ever hope to reap a harvest. Scattering the seed didn't guarantee a good harvest. Indeed, much depended on the sunshine and rain that only God could bring. But in the proverb, the farmer first had to do his part, to be generous with his seed before he could trust God to produce the harvest. Now, what I'm not suggesting is a form of prosperity theology, that you need to send your money to the land in the book before God will bless you. No, in the context, Solomon is talking about developing an attitude of generosity when it comes to helping those around us. In the very next verse, he drives home his main point. "The generous man will be prosperous, and he who waters will himself be watered." Just like in farming, God's economy of life works in counterintuitive ways. If you want to be blessed, be a blessing to others first. If you want God to help you, look for ways you can help those around you. God's lesson for us from the proverb of the generous farmer is that true riches start with a generous heart. Well, as we get ready to head on home, how can you put this proverb to use in the next week? How about praying and asking God this? "Lord, help me to be more generous in my words, in my actions, and with my possessions to those whom you bring across my path. Develop in me a heart of generosity." Then reach into your bag of generosity and start scattering that seed.
1: Thank you, Charlie. Appreciate that insight. Very, very practical. Maybe a generous thing you'd like to do right now is to thank this station for carrying the land and the book. I say generous because it's going to take some time to send an email, to make a call, to send an actual letter, maybe in your case. But we appreciate that generosity on our behalf because there are so many people who would love to have this slot on the air, and yet this team has provided airtime for us very graciously. So we need to thank them constantly. Appreciate you doing that. Want to say thanks to our producer, Dan Anderson, our host, Charlie Dyer. I'm John Giger, pointing you to our website, thelandandthebook.org. 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
4: You've turned on the light. Today we'll have mostly sunny skies with light and variable winds with highs at 84. Tonight, mostly clear skies with lows at 63. And tomorrow, partly cloudy with light to moderate winds with highs at 88. God bless you. 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
12: Hi, this is Tyler Twombly. I'm one of the pastors at New King Church in South Burlington. 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At his right hand are pleasures forevermore. 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
13: I'm Ruth Kramer with Mission Network News. India recently updated its Foreign Contribution Regulation Act with more red tape for ministries and nonprofits. Included is a ban on foreign funds for religious conversion. John Podaiti with Bibles for the World says,
14: this allows the government to take action specifically by canceling their registration for any organization that reports or is reported to have had conversion activities.
13: Still, God is working. Podaiti reports they're seeing growing requests for scriptures across India and people coming to Christ. And that growth makes careful FCRA compliance more important than ever.
14: We need to pray for the Christian organizations and churches that they be wise as serpents and harmless as doves.
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0: turned on the light. Today we'll have mostly sunny skies with light and variable winds with highs at 84. Tonight, mostly clear skies with lows at 63. And tomorrow, partly cloudy with light to moderate winds with highs at 88. God bless you. 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
1: One time Billy and Ruth Graham were at church. The offering plate was passed, and by mistake, Mr. Graham put in a $20 bill. He reached for it, and Mrs. Graham slapped his hand. "Honey, I meant to give $10, Mr. Graham said. In God's eyes, Mrs. Graham replied, it was $10. God always looks at the heart. I don't know about you, but that's kind of scary, except for one thing. If Billy Graham had given nothing, Jesus would still have loved him. Luther said it best, we're great sinners, and Jesus is a great Savior. We are, and He is. I'm Steve Brown. You think about that. Share what you just heard with a friend. Go to youthinkaboutthat.com.
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shining for Jesus for over 40 years. You're listening to the Light Radio Network. Ephesians chapter 1, verse 7 says, "In him we have redemption through his blood, the forgiveness of sins, in accordance with the riches of God's grace." I'm Susan, and that is the Light Word for today.

0: Here's this week's reminder that we are made to crave community. From author and speaker, Jack Eason.
1: I used to think living for Jesus would be easier if it wasn't for having to deal with people. Peopling is hard. While it may feel like it'd be easier to live alone sometimes, the reality is being a solo Christian's not found in the Bible. In the early church, people would never have fathomed not doing life together. Jesus talked about believers being known by their love for one another. To truly love someone, you have to be with them. Being together is how God has wired us, and when we live that way, it will set us free. Acts 2, 42-47 uses the word together several times. The people ate together, prayed together, listened together. They didn't live in isolation. I'm thankful for the reminders the Bible gives us about the best way to do life in community.
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1: Plants Before the Sun. This is Ken Ham, an editor of the popular book series, The Answers Books for Kids. Some Christians say the days of creation are millions of years each. But this does not work, as the days of creation are in a different order than the evolutionary timeline. 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Instead of trying to fit man's ideas into the text, we need to start with God's word and allow it to be the authority.
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3: This is Sean Trollen, General Manager here at The Light. My wife and I have a will. When we created it, we looked first at who would take care of our children, then who would get our money. Our girls get most of it, of course, with a couple additions, one being The Light Radio. When I leave this earth, The Light gets some money. It'll be a nice surprise blessing for this gospel-centered Christian radio station. How about you? Do you have a will? Would you consider adding The Light to your list of beneficiaries? In so doing,

0: Hi, this is Patty from Burlington. Every month I praise God that he gives me the resources to support this amazing ministry. I have a really hard time making it through the day without listening to the light. It encourages me to serve the Lord. I really love the variety of programs, from live DJs to uplifting music. Thank you to the light for giving us life-giving encouragement every day.
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0: I'm Ruth Kramer with Mission Network News. India recently updated its Foreign Contribution Regulation Act with more red tape for ministries and nonprofits. Included is a ban on foreign funds for religious conversion. John Podaiti with Bibles for the World says,
1: this allows the government to take action specifically by canceling their registration for any organization that reports or is reported to have had conversion activities.
0: Still, God is working. Podaiti reports they're seeing growing requests for scriptures across India and people coming to Christ. And that growth makes careful FCRA compliance more important than ever.
1: We need to pray for the Christian organizations and churches that they be wise as serpents and harmless as doves so that they can continue to do the work that God has entrusted them with.
0: And imagine growing up and not being able to communicate with the people that you love most, even your parents. That's reality for most deaf kids. Door International's Rob Meyer says 90% of deaf children don't get access to any language until they attend a deaf school. But kids like Eric never had a chance to enroll in a deaf school in Burundi. Militants invaded his village, killed his parents, and forced him to become a child soldier.
2: From the age of 12 to 14, he was forced to commit atrocities in the name of this army or else he would have been killed himself.
0: Eventually, Eric managed to escape, but
2: he lived with a sense of guilt that he couldn't even articulate because he didn't have language.
0: One day, Eric met a deaf leader trained by Dor who introduced him to scripture in Burundian Sign Language. Learn what happens next at missionnews.org. 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

0: turned on the light. Today we'll have mostly sunny skies with light and variable winds with highs at 84. Tonight, mostly clear skies with lows at 63. And tomorrow, partly cloudy with light to moderate winds with highs at 88. 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
1: Hi, I'm Todd Nettleton, and this is the Voice of the Martyrs Radio. The Nepalese woman eyed the Christians skeptically, but she agreed to let them pray over her. She'd been ill for a long time, and she was willing to try anything. To her amazement, their prayers worked. She was miraculously healed. Soon after, all four of the believers who'd prayed over the woman were arrested on charges of witchcraft and violence. Despite testimony in their defense, the Christians were convicted and sentenced to 5 years in prison. Please pray for the release of these believers in Nepal, that justice would prevail. Pray also for the woman that God healed, that she will come to a saving faith in the Christ who healed her.
2: I will not let my brothers and sisters suffer in silence, nor will I let them serve alone. 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
1: Ephesians chapter 1, verse 7 says, "In him we have redemption through his blood, the forgiveness of sins, in accordance with the riches of God's grace." I'm Susan, and that is the Light Word for today.

0: These are the resources that we have as followers of Jesus, both to come low and listen and ask great questions, and then to offer this beautiful, stunning story of Jesus.
1: Hi, I'm Mark Gothier with Crew and Making Your Life Count. 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
0: Maybe the story you've heard is there's an angry God who can't wait to send people to hell. But can I tell you a more beautiful story of a God who made you, who calls you good, a God who came for you, a God who's looking to redeem you, a God who suffered alongside you and knows what it's like to be in pain? These are the resources that we have as followers of Jesus, both to come low and listen and ask great questions, and then to offer this beautiful, stunning story of Jesus.
1: People need to know that God lovingly pursues them. 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
2: When Tony was a teenager, a tumor growing on his neck made him the target of cruel teasing. Friends told him no woman would ever choose him. But hope found him in an ordinary moment. Tony met Arlette at her brother's wedding, and she saw beyond his condition. Arlette simply said, "God chose us to be together." As Tony and Arlette raised their three children in Madagascar, the growing tumor made the future feel uncertain. Yet his family never stopped supporting him or encouraging him to seek help. It was Tony's brother-in-law who first told him about Mercy Ships, where he received the free surgery he needed. Today, Tony's healed because someone chose to see beyond his suffering. Who can you choose to truly see today?
1: Visit mercyships.org/TV to watch our new television series.
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0: I'm Ruth Kramer with Mission Network News. India recently updated its Foreign Contribution Regulation Act with more red tape for ministries and nonprofits. Included is a ban on foreign funds for religious conversion. John Podaiti with Bibles for the World says,
1: this allows the government to take action specifically by canceling their registration for any organization that reports or is reported to have had conversion activities.
0: Still, God is working. Podaiti reports they're seeing growing requests for scriptures across India and people coming to Christ, and that growth makes careful FCRA compliance more important than ever.
1: We need to pray for the Christian organizations and churches that they be wise as serpents and harmless as doves so that they can continue to do the work that God has entrusted them with.
0: And imagine growing up and not being able to communicate with the people that you love most, even your parents. That's reality for most deaf kids. Door International's Rob Meyer says 90% of deaf children don't get access to any language until they attend a deaf school. But kids like Eric never had a chance to enroll in a deaf school in Burundi. Militants invaded his village, killed his parents, and forced him to become a child soldier.
2: From the age of 12 to 14, he was forced to commit atrocities in the name of this army, or else he would have been killed himself.
0: Eventually, Eric managed to escape, but
2: he lived with a sense of guilt that he couldn't even articulate because he didn't have language.
0: One day, Eric met a deaf leader trained by DOR who introduced him to scripture in Burundian Sign Language. 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
0: Attention! We're coming out to you, and we can't wait to meet you.
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0: Okay, Susan, do you know what word in the Bible means the highest, most selfless form of love?
1: Sure do. Agape.
0: That's correct. And that's where Susan and I will be for our morning show, July 15th at Agape Church in Brattleboro. We look forward to meeting you during the Susan and Levy Morning Show
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1: You've turned on the light. Today we'll have mostly sunny skies with light and variable winds with highs at 84. Tonight, mostly clear skies with lows at 63. And tomorrow, partly cloudy with light to moderate winds with highs at 88. 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
2: 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And with his help, we can do the same. 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
1: Ephesians chapter 1, verse 7 says, "In him we have redemption through his blood, the forgiveness of sins, in accordance with the riches of God's grace." I'm Susan, and that is the Light Word for today.

0: This is Carter Conlon. Psalm 23, verse 5, David says, "You prepare a table before me in the presence of my enemies." You may feel today like your life is surrounded by opposition, like everything is working against you. But God does not wait for your enemies to disappear before he blesses you. He prepares a table, as David says, right in the middle of your struggle. What looks like a place of defeat can become a place of provision, strength, and testimony. The presence of difficulty does not mean the absence of God. He's able to sustain you, strengthen you, and even cause your life to overflow in the very place where you thought you would be overcome. Don't wait for the perfect conditions to arrive before you believe him. Trust him now. Trust him today. Trust him right where you are and allow him to reveal his faithfulness to you right in your situation. It's time now for you and I to pray.
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0: When life feels like it's falling apart, God's voice is there saying, peace, be still, hold tight. 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
1: Hi, I'm Todd Nettleton, and this is the Voice of the Martyrs Radio. The Nepalese woman eyed the Christians skeptically, but she agreed to let them pray over her. She'd been ill for a long time, and she was willing to try anything. To her amazement, their prayers worked. She was miraculously healed. Soon after, all four of the believers who'd prayed over the woman were arrested on charges of witchcraft and violence. Despite testimony in their defense, the Christians were convicted and sentenced to 5 years in prison. Please pray for the release of these believers in Nepal, that justice would prevail. Pray also for the woman that God healed, that she will come to a saving faith in the Christ who healed her.
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4: 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This is Pastor Andrew from God's Little Brown Church in Alberg, Vermont. I just want to take a moment to encourage you. You are fearfully and wonderfully made. You are uniquely gifted, equipped, and appointed by the hand of a sovereign God who loves you. Things we consider common or insignificant, God is using to touch hearts. 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
1: 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Agape.
0: That's correct. And that's where Susan and I will be for our morning show, July 15th at Agape Church in Brattleboro. 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
15: You're listening to Breakpoint This Week, where we're talking about the top stories of the week from a Christian worldview. Today, we're going to reflect on the July 4th celebrations at the nation's capital. And then we're going to talk about two very different case studies in religious freedom in education, one out of Maine and one out of Texas. We are so glad you're with us this week. Please stick around. Welcome to Breakpoint This Week. From the Colson Center for Christian Worldview, I'm Maria Baer, alongside John Stone Street, president of the Colson Center. John, despite the heat dome, as it was referred to, the record-breaking heat across much of the Midwest and the East Coast last week, the celebrations for the 4th of July went ahead as planned in our nation's capital. Did you watch any of those festivities? Apparently, it was the best fireworks display ever seen by mankind.
16: It did not go on as planned. The National Mall was evacuated because of thunderstorms, and then it started several hours later. There was nothing that went on because there was nothing planned in Colorado because our state's on fire. So, yes, we did watch it because we had nothing else to do. So we sat there and watched Washington, D.C., and it was the most crazy display of fireworks ever. The finale, which I thought had happened four times, you know, already, when it actually happened, it looked like, as someone put on X, they just nuked Washington, D.C., which is what it looked like with 850,000 fireworks that were fired off, is what was said. What was interesting is you know, again, it's how boring it is to watch this on TV, but it wasn't. It was like crazy. It looked like they were blowing up Washington, D.C. Even the CNN anchors had to actually admit that it was the most amazing fireworks display. I talked to someone who actually saw it in person. They said it wasn't amazing. It was overwhelming. It was too much. Felt like they were under attack for 40 minutes. But I was also interested in the speech that was given by the president, which was really at times incredibly moving to see the speech held together by appealing to the flags. They had different flags displayed on stage and brought in veterans, including three that were over 100 years old, one that was 107 years old, one that was in World War II and I think was just under 100. And you think, oh, he must have lied about his age to enlist like a lot of people did back then. And there's something really remarkable there. And I think it really betrayed something, though, in the speech where the use of the word exceptionalism, which I'm comfortable with in terms of America as a country built on ideas, sometimes bled over into describing Americans as exceptional. And I don't think that's the right read. The human condition is the human condition. Human behavior is morally different and can be differentiated. There are some cultures that are morally reprehensible while others are morally exceptional. But as individuals, we're all made in the image of God, and there's nothing special about being an American in terms of, because we're born here. What's special about it is the ideas and the ideas that we subscribe to that shape the way that we see the world. if we do, by the way. And I think that that is obviously the question coming out of this celebration of the 250th. To quote our friend Oz Guinness, the question is, what made America great to begin with? And it wasn't because somehow we're special people, that we're somehow, you know, different individuals, that we are of a moral value of other, different or higher than others. It's that there's a framing of reality that is true, that describes more accurately human dignity and human value and the potential and the opportunity in front of us. And the question is, do we subscribe to that? Are we educated in that? We talked about civic education last week. You know, what vision of our nation are we embracing? And I didn't think that was always clear in the speech, but it was certainly exemplified, you know, when that these 100-year-old veterans stood up and saluted. That was really moving.
15: I think you could take it that way, like where those veterans themselves as individuals made extraordinary choices and are an exceptional representation of what some people will do for the ideals that the nation was founded on, right? So I guess not out of a spirit of saying by nature of being born here, we are, you know, have more human value than someone who wasn't born here, but that a culture built on the ideas that we chose or that our founders chose and that we've chosen at least until now to maintain produces people who tend to make and can make extraordinary choices on behalf of their fellow man.
16: And are we still that culture? Are we still that culture that produces that kind of citizen? Do we still have the ingredients, you know, in place? And I think that's what's at question and is not obviously true.
15: You know, I heard a story this morning on World about a couple from South Africa, a white couple who came to the U.S. under the refugee program. And obviously that's been a controversial thing, because as of right now, those are the only refugees we're allowing into the country. But they were talking about their home country and what's going on there. They, you know, all the land that's been seized, and there was, you know, there's the violence and the danger that they were under. They were describing their home in South Africa. You know, they had an 8-foot fence around their house, and still they were broken into the first night they moved in, and that there, you just got a sense of just chaos and no law and order there. And at the end of the interview, they were talking about applying for a green card and hoping to stay here permanently. And the husband said, I don't ever want to go back to South Africa. I don't want to be connected to it at all. Like I want no relation to it at all. And it was heartbreaking to hear, understandable, you know, given his situation. But I thought that makes sense to me. When you have a system that's set up the way that they are and that has gone the direction it has and that has allowed such corruption to fester in places of power in South Africa, then you get kind of a you know, the mighty against the weak kind of situation in a lot of different contexts. And I just think that when you have that kind of culture, it tends to breed more of that same way of living, if that makes sense, because people don't always know what else is possible when you grow up in a place like that. And so I think it is possible maybe I'm trying to thread a needle too much, but to say that there are many exceptional Americans, and it's a gift that we were born here and that we got to be formed in a nation that had those virtues at the forefront.
16: Yeah. Well, and then we have to answer, are they still at the forefront, right? Because the scenario that you described of this man's home in South Africa, you could describe life in a lot of neighborhoods in the United States as well. Right. So again, it's not by somehow that this land was holy.
15: Not to that level.
16: No,
15: because
16: I mean,
15: the government buy-in. But yeah.
16: Look, you know, when I was in seminary 20 years ago, in certain parts of Chicago, yes, that's the way it was. You know, I don't know how to we can compare them. You know, directly, my guess is it probably does compare to certain parts of South Africa in a way that it doesn't in certain, you know, developing parts of the world, just because of, you know, what is valued, what is prized. And these are the things when you orient a society, you orient them around particular virtues, and societies are oriented around those virtues if individuals are oriented around those virtues. It's just not an inevitable thing. There were times in which the president was speaking as if the future of America was inevitably great. And that is completely dependent on the kind of people that we are, whether these values and virtues are sustainable. We've seen how fragile they can be. And at some level, I think that we have retreated to a response which says we have the challenges that we do because those people have come in. Now, there certainly are lots of issues that come in when you have an open borders and you policy and you don't have an expectation of immigrants conforming to a particular way of life. But I'm not sure we are very clear on what that way of life is. The way of life that has and the values around it that it made America what it was. And when you hear the stories that were articulated in the speech so beautifully, they had to do with something more than just pursuing wealth. They had to do with something more than just doing whatever you wanted, living out of kind of a greed or something like that. There was a vision of virtue and family and community and care that was built into the system. And listen, our future depends on how much we continue to align with those things. You can't cut off the roots and then expect the same fruit. And I think we have seen that across the board. So it's easy to blame those that are coming in. And there is blame to be had to those who have, you know, had no expectations, no policies, no walls, no, borders, essentially, and how the immigration policy was carried out. But there's an awful lot of question to be had. What kind of people are we going to be? Who are we going to be? And I thought that it was just such a stark contrast. So much to celebrate about America's story. But the future's not inevitable if we somehow try to build this thing on some other foundations.
15: Well, and as we've talked about, this has a lot to do with education and how we teach our young people. So there are two education-related stories I want to compare and contrast with you right now. And I'm going to just describe briefly each of them and then let you take it from there. The first is out of Maine, where the Fifth Circuit Court of Appeals ruled that in order to qualify for state tuition programs, so essentially state money that is supplementing tuition at a private school, a Christian school must abide by that state's LGBT policies. I'm assuming this is in relation to curriculum. So they have something in Maine called the Human Rights Act, which has to do with sexuality and sexual education, among other things. And if Christian schools want to qualify for tuition programs for which other schools in Maine do qualify, they must follow the rules, which would be a violation of their faith statements. And then on the other hand, you have Texas, where a controversial new law is requiring passages from the Bible to be taught in all classrooms, including public schools. My understanding from this story is that these are not taught in a public school in any sort of religious instruction kind of way, but in a, this is incredibly relevant to your study of history, especially your civics education, if you want to understand the minds of the founders, and lots of references and all of the Enlightenment poetry and everything from Shakespeare to the Declaration of Independence, you'll probably want to have at least a passing knowledge of the Christian scripture. But that, of course, has been very controversial. NPR did a big story about it, and that this is, you know, yet again, just more religion pushing its way into public schools. So two very different stories, but the battle of how we educate our kids is ongoing.
16: Yeah, it is. I mean, it's interesting. We've been having a lot of conversations this week. Actually, I've been with a group and a lot of conversations around education, because there's such an incredible moment for education right now. And there's such a difference between how red states and blue states are approaching this. The main conversation is really interesting because of a number of things. Number one is the Supreme Court has ruled over and over and over and over and over and over that if the state has a program to which people can participate, then religious belief and conviction alone is not enough to basically kick them out of that. And the question is whether the religious belief is on the same paring as what we think in terms of safety and well-being of students, which of course has been largely defined in recent years by LGBTQ activists enforcing that. And so it becomes a priority here. The other interesting thing about this, and we wrote about this years ago, is that Maine is in an interesting situation because The state of Maine has long outsourced some of its educational responsibility to private entities because there's just not a public school everywhere. And if there's not a public school everywhere, then the Christian secondary schools can participate and basically play that proxy for these areas. And so now you have a real conversation. They have basically relied on Christian schools to do what the state's going to do, and now they're telling them you have to do it this way. So I think this is really interesting. Look, the jurisprudence here, the legal precedent here, you know, we're going back to the playground case where Trinity Lutheran School or church could participate in a state program and have their, you know, playgrounds resurfaced with, you know, safer material. I mean, that's part of this. There's been, I don't know, half a dozen maybe cases in a row in which the right of religious institutions, including churches and Christian schools, to be Christian and to not set those Christian convictions aside in order to participate in something that's widely available, that's been upheld. I can't imagine this isn't going to get overturned.
15: All right, John, let's take a break. We'll be right back in just a moment with more Breakpoint This Week.
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15: We're back on Breakpoint This Week. John, I want to talk to you now about a new study, kind of a meta-analysis of the data on suicide. And this is kind of poking some holes in some conventional wisdom about this and about deaths of despair that I think we all sense have been increasing in recent years, and certainly COVID made this a lot worse. But this new study from the University of Utah found that suicide tends to move in cycles, unlike most other causes of death, they said, and that the suicide epidemic among young people in particular has been getting worse for much longer than we thought. The study author said that this pattern has now persisted for more than 60 years. I think some people imagine it kind of starting in the 90s, but it really started before that. And then they also found in the data some what they called unexpected changes in risk patterns. So, for example, suicide is lower in metropolitan areas and tends to be higher in rural areas, particularly among women, which also kind of subverts some narratives that this is a largely male problem, or at least primarily a male problem. They said we need to rethink suicide as a social phenomenon. I think this gets to, you know, I know Malcolm Gladwell has talked about just like the social contagion. We've talked about it with transgenderism, but I think there's very clear evidence that suicide and self-harm follow some of those patterns as well. I appreciate this study, but it's also just difficult to read. I mean, it's hard to think about. But I do think that we generally misunderstand, I'm making a generalization, but I don't think we fully understand what's going on with suicide. And I think there's a big social contagion part of it.
16: Well, you know, I think a couple interesting aspects here that should be instructive for us. One is this, yeah, how long the trend line has been going. And this corresponds, for example, with this shift towards what Carl Truman has called expressive individualism. You know, it also went through the phase of the self-esteem movement where we taught everyone to love themselves and that sort of stuff. And it kind of just points to this idea of this self-referential idea of who we are and what gives us value and what makes us important. You be you, you be happy, you follow your heart, has poisonous fruit. It does not actually lead to people feeling better about themselves. And even targeting specifically this issue, which has happened at various times in various specific ways, has led to not the results we wanted. You know, it's almost like by staring at the problem, we made it worse. You know, you tell people that whatever you want to do is right for you, but don't do this. And people understand that that's inconsistent. And it's not something actually that can answer the deep questions that they have. We've also talked about the tail end of modernity into post-modernity and or what some call hyper-modernity, and how that produces such an identity crisis and such an untethering from ultimate sources of truth and meaning and identity, that the ultimate crisis of meaning is going to be reflected in tangible ways. So this should be actually expected. And so you tell people that the world is meaningless, that their life ultimately is meaningless, but find meaning then, as if that's going to make you feel better. And it's just the folly of someone we wrote about a couple weeks ago on Breakpoint, Jean-Paul Sartre, you know, who says, it's meaningless that we're born, it's meaningless that we die. And so what you got to do is go make meaning. Well, if it's all meaningless, why make meaning? And, these are all trend lines. The social aspect of it is really interesting on two fronts. The first is the rise and expansion of so-called medical assistance in dying or MAID or doctor-assisted suicide or whatever. I remember when Colorado embraced doctor-assisted suicide, voted in, I think, 2016. This was on the tail end of a couple years where there was really high rates of suicide among high school students. There was one school in Colorado Springs that had 11 suicides that year. And it was tragic. And people were alarmed at the crisis that it was. And why is this happening? And how do we prevent it? And how do we stop it? And oh, by the way, people should be able to kill themselves as long as they have the help of a physician, if they're under certain conditions that they feel are hopeless. And you think to yourself, well, wait a minute, what are we telling these kids? This is a social message, right? This is moving the Overton window. This is making this act more plausible. Why? Because we're saying, well, it's not, suicide's not the answer unless it is. You think kids can't kind of parse their way through that confusing messaging? Of course they are going to land somewhere. And then the other kind of social condition here, and you kind of read through this study, and one of our editors read this and just said, this screams why the church is needed, why the church is needed, why the church is irreplaceable. And I remember in 2019, my sister, who is a mental health professional, attended a conference in Denver. And this is a year where, again, we had the national alarm about what people called deaths of despair, including suicide, self-harm, addiction, and so on. But they were highlighting some good news. And guess where that good news was? It was in Colorado Springs. What was the good news is that the high rates of suicide among high school students had now been turned around. Like, they had found some preventative measures that were actually working. And they highlighted these programs at this secular conference on mental health. And guess what the program was? It was grown-ups going into lunchtimes at these schools just looking for people who were struggling. It was kind of like a first responder sort of model. Like, these people weren't counselors. These people weren't able to, you know, walk someone all the way back to health, or, you know, they weren't there to administer Narcan if they overdosed, nothing like that. They were literally just there to have conversations. And guess where they found people willing to go? Because, listen, I believe, you know, high school students are cool. You couldn't pay me enough money to go sit in a high school lunchroom. You know, like, who would want to do that? You know where they found these volunteers to go in and just sit at the lunch table with these high school kids? The church. Of course they found them at church. They went to local churches and say, hey, we have a problem. Would you like to be part of the solution? And what do Christians do? They raised their hand and said, yeah, I'll do it. And they were actually reporting on the incredible success of this. Now, that underscores again what you're talking about, this study highlights, which is this is not just a personal, individualistic set of crises. And if that's how we think about it, because we think about everything individualistically, someone not being able to reach their true selves or whatever else, we're completely missing the point. There's a social phenomenon to this. And because there's a social phenomenon behind this, there's also a social component to the things that can actually make a difference and move the needle. Once again, we find that the church has a role to play. And it would be malpractice then if I didn't mention something that David Justice wrote about on his blog about global Anglicanism, that the Church of Canada, and we've all complained about our neighbors to the north and their push to medical assistance and dying, this week announced, guess what? A liturgy for medical assistance and dying. This is about as demonic and antichrist as you can possibly imagine, where they're taking liturgy around Jesus being the resurrection and the life, and the historic liturgy from the Book of Common Prayer and from Holy Scripture, these remembrances of how Jesus conquering death, and using them to contextualize the intentional taking of someone's life. And you think, here you had an example in 2019 of the church being an answer, and now to our neighbors to the north, the church, which of course can't be called a Christian church in any meaningful way anymore anyway, but here you have them actually celebrating and participating in death. And you just kind of look at it and you go, look, Tom Holland has articulated so well the impact that the church has made in the world. And whoever the next Tom Holland is, when they write about our generation, are they going to write about this? You know, are they going to write about the Church of Canada actually participating in death instead of being someone who runs to life? To me, it's just an incredible loss if the church can't get this down, if Christians can't actually seize what it means to be people who follow the one who is the way, the truth, and the life. It's an incredibly disturbing reality and juxtaposition here to see that the study is telling us this is what we need. And people under the name of Christ, let's put it that way, doing something as completely maddening as this.
15: Well, John, that is all the time we have for our program this week. However, we are going to continue chatting over at the Breakpoint Podcast. 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Otherwise, for the Coulson Center for Christian Worldview, I'm Maria Baer, alongside John Stone Street, president of the Coulson Center. You've been listening to Breakpoint this week, and we'll see you all back here next week. God bless.
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19: This is Max McLean. What are some of the marks of a mature Christian? Listen to the Bible from Romans 12 and 13. Bless those who persecute you. Bless and do not curse. Rejoice with those who rejoice. Mourn with those who mourn. Live in harmony with one another. Do not be proud, but be willing to associate with people of low position. Do not be conceited. Do not repay anyone evil for evil. Be careful to do what is right in the eyes of everybody. If it is possible, as far as it depends on you, live at peace with everyone. Do not take revenge, my friends, but leave room for God's wrath. For it is written, "It is mine to avenge, I will repay," says the Lord. On the contrary, if your enemy is hungry, feed him. If he is thirsty, give him something to drink. In doing this, you will heap burning coals on his head. Do not be overcome by evil, but overcome evil with good. Everyone must submit himself to the governing authorities, for there is no authority except that which God has established. The authorities that exist have been established by God. Consequently, he who rebels against the authority is rebelling against what God has instituted, and those who do so will bring judgment on themselves. For rulers hold no terror for those who do right, but for those who do wrong. Do you want to be free from fear of the one in authority? Then do what is right, and he will commend you. For he is God's servant to do you good. But if you do wrong, be afraid, for he does not bear the sword for nothing. He is God's servant, an agent of wrath to bring punishment on the wrongdoer. Therefore, it is necessary to submit to the authorities, not only because of possible punishment, but also because of conscience. This is also why you pay taxes. For the authorities are God's servants who give their full time to governing. Give everyone what you owe him. If you owe taxes, pay taxes. If revenue, then revenue. If respect, then respect. if honor, then honor. From Romans 12 and 13. Listen to the Bible. It's great for the soul.
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1: Ephesians chapter 1, verse 7 says, "In him we have redemption through his blood, the forgiveness of sins, in accordance with the riches of God's grace." I'm Susan, and that is the Light Word for today.
21: You can't change yesterday, but you can say a whole lot about tomorrow.
22: Dr. Tony Evans says it's time for moms and dads to reclaim their parental authority. But where to start?
21: Here's the key. You establish a boundary.
22: This is the Alternative Broadcast, featuring the timeless biblical teachings from the archives of Dr. Tony Evans. All it takes to become a parent is to have a child. But real parenting, biblical parenting, is a lot harder. Today, Dr. Evans takes us to Ephesians chapter 6 for a look at how moms and dads can get a better handle on their home life, even when things seem to be completely out of control. Let's join him.
21: The key to the culture is the family. Plato said it best, "The saga of a nation is the saga of its families written large." The family is the key to the culture. Families determine the future. And that brings in this issue of parenting. Now, all of us are involved in it because you're either a parent, you definitely are a child of a parent, or both. And even if you're not a biological parent, most, if not all, have circles of influence, whether it's nieces and nephews, or neighbors or mentees, who you are responsible for on some level. Unfortunately today, Satan has done a great job of dismantling the family. You see, Satan hates the family. You have to understand it. He despises the family because he heard God say it was through the family that the earth would be blessed. He heard God say that. Satan never bothered Adam until he got married. He wasn't just after a man, he was after the future. So he wants your child or your children or you as the son or daughter of parents because he wants to control the future. He's after tomorrow. And that's why your kids matter to him. Of course, that's also, more importantly, why they matter to God, because God is future-oriented. Now, we've explained that God has an alignment through which his blessing flows. He has a structure by which he moves in history. We've seen it. Every Christian man is underneath Christ. It is responsible to Christ. No man is autonomous. The moment a man becomes autonomous, he becomes like a rebellious child to his heavenly father. So when a man says, "Well, I'm the man, I don't answer anybody," no, that's not right. It says every man is underneath Christ. Then it says a woman, referring to his wife, is underneath a man. She is not autonomous. She is to answer to her husband. But the chain continues. The alignment continues because it goes on to talk about now children being underneath the guidance, governance, and supervision of parents. He says in verse 1, after talking about husbands and wives of chapter 6, he says, "Children obey and children honor." Your children are to do two things. Obey you as to the Lord and honor you. Please note, as to the Lord. In other words, they're to respond to you out of their response to God because you're supposed to be leading them in the ways of God. You're not supposed to be making up stuff. They are to obey you, that is to submit to your legitimate authority in a respectful way, honor. Obedience has to do with the act. Honor has to do with the attitude. Because we know it's possible for them to obey without honor. But we have a problem that your kids aren't born to do that. They didn't come out the womb planning to obey. And all you need to do is give them time. Now, I know some of you thought you gave birth to little angels. But you will discover as their legs get longer, their wings get shorter. And they're not nearly as cute. I hope you notice you haven't had to teach your children how to lie. You've never had to have a course lying successfully as a four-year-old. You haven't had to teach that. That has come naturally. You've not had to teach them how to be selfish. You never need to have to say, these are the rules of successful selfishness. You did not have to teach your two-year-old how to throw a tantrum when he doesn't get his way. He was terrible twos. She was terrible twos after 2 days, not 2 years. It just took them 2 years to get enough strength to express it. See, the Bible declares that when babies are born, they are born as rebels. They are born as rebels. All they need is opportunity to express it. So they are not born to obey you. Let's get this straight. They are not born to obey you. That is with the inclination, I have a wonderful mother and father. Let me do whatever they say. That's not their disposition. Because they are sinners by birth. Sin is rebellion against God's standard. So kids are born with rebellion in mind. Yet in order for God's chain to flow, it says that there must be obedience coupled with honor. In fact, it is such a big deal. Verse 2 says it's the first commandment with promise. More than that, it's the only commandment with promise. In other words, God gave the Ten Commandments, but he stuck a tag on this one. He says, this one comes with a blessing. If you esteem, honor mother and father, and obey mother and father as submission to the Lord, this one comes with a bonus. Why? Because the future depends on it. See, the future depends on this one. He says, it will be well with you. Taken right from the Old Testament, Exodus 20, it will be well with you. In other words, a quality of life you can anticipate if honoring those who have been given divinely authorized authority over you, if you do that with obedience, quality of life. Then he says, and you will live long upon the earth. That's a quantity of life. In other words, God says this blessing of well-being is tied to legitimate obedience coupled with the right attitude of honor. We live today in an age of rebellion, raising up a generation of rebels where parents are obeying children and children are setting the agenda and calling the shots. And the culture picks up the price tag. The Bible says foolishness is bound in the heart of a child. It's already been stitched there from birth. So that means you got to fix something that's broken. So here's how this is supposed to work. I'm going to give you the four things God says about dealing with your kids. And even if you're an adult, relating to your grandchildren or even your parents, because if you're dishonoring your parents, what you're inviting is dishonor from your children. It's an alignment issue. He says, fathers, parents. Okay, let's say what he doesn't say. Government. He doesn't say television. Raise your child. He doesn't even say church. Because the church is not supposed to replace the parent, it's supposed to supplement the parent. We are to raise our children, and we are to take responsibility for their future. Number one, he says, do not provoke your children to wrath or anger. Do not provoke. Do not create anger, irritation in the life of your child. Let me put it another way. Number one is, encourage, don't discourage them. In the Bible, here's what the kids look for. It was expected. They look for the blessing. The blessing was anticipation of a glorious future. You provoke your children to anger when they hear, you ain't gonna be nothing. And we speak failure and cursing into the lives of our children when we are not known for our encouragement, we are known for our discouragement. The blessing was always anticipation about the great things that God has for me. That I am fearfully and wonderfully made. I have been gifted by God. God wants to do something with my life. I have substance in history. And the cheerleader is supposed to be fathers, parents. You are supposed to bless them. And what we have today is a generation of kids looking for the blessing. Looking for somebody to put their hands on them and to let them know they have a glorious future ahead of them. The blessing. And that's supposed to come from the parent. Yeah. He says, you are not to provoke them. But hear this, rules without relationship equals rebellion. Yeah. So let's get this straight. You are to do this because I said so. Okay, that's partially true.

0: spend any time with me. Don't say, do this and not be willing to sit down and talk to me. Don't give me rules, leave our relationship and wonder why I'm rebelling. Because rules without relationship will always create rebels. That's why Jesus says, if you love me, you keep my commandments. He says, it's a relationship thing that involves rules. Parents ought to be the primary cheerleaders, cheering their children on. They ought to be known. You ought to be known as their biggest fan. You ought to be known as their biggest fan. Because if you aren't, they'll choose another fan base. They will choose another cheering section because they don't get any from home. And a whole bunch of adults here still looking for a blessing because you grew up and nobody cheered you on. And I know you're hurting because nobody, if you just knew the desperation of many adults who are still angry at their mother and father who are dead, but they're still angry because you left me on this earth and died and didn't leave me a blessing. You never left me a word about my glorious future. He says, don't provoke them to anger. Don't create a rebel. Encourage them.
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1: Well, let's return to Dr. Evans now as he continues his message on reclaiming your parental authority, sharing specific steps we can take with our children.
0: Secondly, nurture them. Or as the phrase says, bring them up, raise them. You go to a movie, it says PG, that means parental guidance. Proverbs 22, verse 6 says, train up a child in the way he should go, and when he is old, he will not depart from it. Tell you what that means. Train up a child, the Hebrew word that means according to his bent. See, every kid has a bent that is a uniqueness that belongs to them. They're not cookie cutters. Different personalities, different orientation, different skills. They're different. Now, the principles, the divine principles are constant, but how it's worked out in a given life is going to be distinctive because they're different. Well, he says, train up a child according to their uniqueness. People spend more time training dogs than training

0: and children.
1: People will take a dog for a walk who won't take a kid for a walk. People will play with a dog who don't have time to play with a kid. We'll spend more time with animal training than child training and wonder why they acting a fool. They acting a fool because they're already oriented that way and there was nothing steering them in another direction. So they just being real. They're just being real, that's all. And the way it is now, it's convenient for us not to raise kids because, see, they can go to their room and get everything they need. They got their own TV. They got their own cell phone. No. So they don't need to come out there and talk to you. They got their own house in your house. Own house in your own room, own TV, own cell phone. They got their own thing. They don't need you. Go to your room. Okay. He says, no. You raise them, bring them up, nurture them. Parents, not peers, are to be the primary influencers in the house. Your kids' friends are not supposed to trump you. But you know why the peers trump us? Because that's where they're spending their time. You say, but wait a minute, I work all day, my wife works all day, we come home, they've been at school all day, we can't spend 8 hours, we wouldn't even have, they can't even stay up that late. No. It's the kind of time you spend and the consistency of the time you spend. Yeah, you can't spend 8 straight hours like a kid's in school, but when they're in class, they're not hanging out with peers in class, lunchtime and break time, that's not in class, you shrink wrap that, and it's not nearly as much actual time. But the problem is, we go to the dinner table and only eat. We don't go to the dinner table like it was in the Bible, where the father directed the family at the table. He talked about schoolwork. He talked about discipline issues. He talked about housework not being done properly. He ran stuff from the table. He didn't just eat. He used eating as the time to run this show. As for me and my house, we will serve the Lord. And I'm going to remind you every time we eat. It says, fathers, parents, you nurture your children, but we dismiss them off to everybody else, even the wrong somebody else's, as long as they get off my nerves. Thirdly, discipline them. He says, fathers, provoke not your children to wrath, bring them up in the discipline, the corrective influences. Here's what you must do. Here's what we must do. Break the will without destroying the spirit. You're after breaking their will because they have a will, don't they? We call it the strong-willed child. The idea is correcting. You're trying to create obedience with esteem, especially with teenagers. Anybody having issues with your teen? Okay. Any teens having issues with your parents? You better put your hand down. Here it is. You establish a boundary. God always establishes in the Bible boundaries. As long as they are on the field to play and don't step on the line, they're free. They're free. Boundaries mean freedom. Freedom within the boundaries. So you establish freedom. You say, you are free within these boundaries. Can't have a football game without sidelines, a baseball game without foul lines, a tennis match without baselines. You have to have boundaries in order to be free to play a game. So you say, these are the boundaries. Now, if you step out of bounds, we have a problem. And here is how this works. If you consistently stay within the bounds, we will expand the bounds. This year, you have to be in at 10. If you're faithful at 10, then next year we'll discuss 10:30 or 11. Don't discuss 10:30 or 11 if you're not in at 10. If you're ignoring the boundary, don't discuss its expansion. Let's talk about its restriction. Now it's 9. If you step out of bounds, the boundaries shrink. If you stay within bounds consistently, the boundaries expand, and I control restriction and expansion. So you can earn the right. Remember, he gives them a command with a promise. I promise to bless you if you follow through on this command. It's okay to reward obedience. Some of us are only known for punishing disobedience. We're not known for rewarding obedience. God does not do that. He punishes disobedience, but then he rewards obedience. Ezekiel 22:7 says, don't treat parents lightly. When's the last time you thanked your mother and father for all they do for you? Or do you just complain about what they haven't done? When's the last time you thank you for coming home every night and meeting my needs? And I know what you're saying. They're supposed to do that. Right. And you're supposed to appreciate it. Yeah, they're supposed to do it whether you appreciate it or not. But it sure makes it a lot easier when you're dealing with grateful children rather than complaining children all the time. Fourthly, he says, instruct them. Encourage, nurture, discipline, and then instruct. Teach them how to be under God's authority through you. Teach them how to be under God's authority through you, because he says, instruction of the Lord. In other words, God and you ought to join up in this instruction. They ought to know resisting you is resisting God, as long as you're in league with God. Teach them. Now, you can't teach them if you're not there. How you gonna teach them if you're not there, ever? The mother's supposed to fill in the gaps till the father can fill it in. But if you're not there, and that's our problem today. The Bible, the last couple of verses in Malachi says, you know a nation is cursed when you can't find the daddies. Last couple of verses in Malachi says, you know your culture is cursed when daddies aren't at home. God just getting girls pregnant and not taking any responsibility. Leaving that next generation because you're not man enough to man up to your responsibility. You are supposed to instruct them. You say, but I don't know myself. Then learn. You can learn how to be a daddy. You're supposed to teach your children. Sex education should come from the home, not from the street. The street gonna tell you, you shop till you drop. The street gonna tell you, nothing's wrong. That's what the street's gonna say. They ought to be hearing something different. Like the father's boy came in and said, Dad, where did I come from? The mother was sitting there. She said, uh-oh, she left. So the father knew that this was time, so he cleared his throat. And went into the depths of the birds and the bees. After he was finished, he said, well, Dad, that's okay. I was talking to Tommy up the street, and he told me he was from Ohio. I just want to know where I was from. I mean, so you got to know what you're dealing with. You got to know. But the instruction should come from home. You say, well, my kids are already grown. What do I do? Here's what you do. You say, I missed it in these areas, I missed it. And I'm sorry. Repentance can get you a lot of mileage. I'm sorry, but you know what? Whatever I can do now to restore our relationship and whatever righteous influence I can bring to my grandchildren through you, that's what I want to do. Grandchildren are God's second chance to parents. And then you pray if they're out, gone left field, you pray for God to hit them with a wind to blow them back in. Because he's done that with us. What I'm suggesting you today is that if you will take parents, and I know some of you are single parents, you've got a double load, you do the best you can, but if you can take and become their cheerleader, encourager, become their nurturer, you raise them. Don't hand them off to somebody else to raise them. And anybody you hand them off to ought to be consistent with your raising them, not giving them something else. Discipline them. If they're wrong, correct them. Don't skip it. And then teach them. Teach them. And let's take back the role of parenting because we want to salvage the future. It's about the future. Mother was in a store. She was in a grocery store. And her daughter was misbehaving. Her daughter was just acting a fool. She said, Suzanne, calm down. Suzanne, chill. Suzanne, stop it. Suzanne, I can't take anymore. The store manager was impressed that the lady was at least trying to do something. So he came over to the girl and said, you really ought to obey your mother. So your name is Suzanne. Mother said, no, I'm Suzanne, that's Betty. She's trying to calm herself down. You're laughing, but a lot of us are like, kids and gone crazy. And we're saying, huh, I can't take it. I'm going crazy. You're not supposed to be the one going crazy. You're the parent. You're supposed to be driving them nuts. If you have a teenager who's a fool, I'm talking about a purity fool, you do not let this disrupt the rest of your house. All right? You don't let one kid throw your whole house in chaos. Somebody got to leave, and it shouldn't be the one paying the bills. It is time to take back your homes and your children. You can't change yesterday, but you can say a whole lot about tomorrow.
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1: You've turned on the light. Tonight we'll have mostly clear skies with lows around 63. Tomorrow, partly cloudy with light to moderate winds with highs around 88. And tomorrow night, partly cloudy skies with lows around 69. God bless you. 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
14: What do we do when we see someone who is godly falling into sin? Should we take a perverse delight in it? Should we make sure we tell as many people as possible about it? Well, that's not what the Bible says. It says the opposite. Be humble about this because that could have happened to you. And our objective is never to destroy. Our objective is always to restore.

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0: That's correct. And that's where Susan and I will be for our morning show, July 15th at Agape Church in Brattleboro. 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
2: It's Crazy Money Day. Hi, I'm Chuck Bentley with My Money Life from Crown. In 2018, Justin Pillmore wanted a caddy uniform for his two-year-old's party costume. He searched for one online, but nothing resembled a children's white coverall. He found an overseas clothing manufacturer, and 6 weeks later, 100 white caddy uniforms arrived on his doorstep. His wife suggested selling them on Etsy. So he posted pictures of his son as a caddy, and within months, the uniforms sold, including his son's. Another batch of uniforms was ordered to keep up with the demand, and soon mommy bloggers were posting photos of their costumed kids for their hole-in-one birthday parties. Soon adults wanted the uniforms. Once they hit social media, they spread like wildfire. Hats were added in 2022. Dog caddy uniforms followed, in addition to other golf-related apparel. Justin was a school teacher and administrator for 12 years. When the caddy uniforms took off, he left teaching to conduct sales and marketing full-time. They're expanding into country clubs around the world, providing caddy programs with uniforms that stand out on and off the course. Golf Magazine did a feature on them, and you can learn more at caddyuniform.com. The Pillmores admit they stumbled into the business. They acknowledge that it was not their plan, but God's plan from the beginning. They're grateful for the blessing, and they want caddy uniforms to be a business that they can pass down to their children. Now, I invite you to come join us in beautiful Knoxville, Tennessee, September the 10th through the 12th. We're looking forward to celebrating all that God has done through Crown over the last 50 years. Register today at crown.org/50 years.
1: Ephesians chapter 1, verse 7 says, "In him we have redemption through his blood, the forgiveness of sins, in accordance with the riches of God's grace." I'm Susan, and that is the Light Word for today.
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4: 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I'm David Jay, thanking you for joining us today as we listen, learn, and are challenged by God's Word, the Bible. 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Now as we continue in the final section of Chapter 5, we'll see how Peter opens this passage with a command. He calls on us to be sober and vigilant because our adversary, the devil, walks about like a roaring lion, seeking whom he may devour. It's a serious order with serious consequences if we don't obey. Not believing the devil is real gives him a real foothold in our lives. So today on day 3 of this message, Pastor Jack goes on to say that Satan is constantly looking for weaknesses. He watches, he listens, and often uses the most subtle things to trip us up. He wins with little doses of deception, fiery darts that slowly ruin our lives. Now, with his message called The Second Biggest Problem in Your Life, Part 1, here's pastor and Bible teacher Jack Hibbs.
5: What was Satan's calling? Why did God create Lucifer in the first place? Worship leader. Isn't that wild? Can Satan sing? Oh, he can sing. Isn't that amazing? Can he play instruments? I told you guys a couple weeks ago, I think. I speak so much, I forget what I said where and when. But in Ezekiel 28 and Isaiah chapter 14, the Bible tells us that Satan in his creation, Lucifer is his original name, that in his side, there is some form of pipes, it says. And that his hands, when he puts his hands together, it makes the sound of timbrels or drums or cymbals. Did you know that? He's a walking, living, breathing instrument that is made to worship God. And he took that glorious position, the Bible says in Isaiah 14, and pride was found in his heart. And he said, I will be like God. I'm going to establish my throne. He became full of himself. The next thing we see under this is the danger. Listen, Satan's ability to blind you and I from reality is having you and I underestimate our enemy. It's one of the worst things you can do is go into a battle or a boxing match underestimating your enemy. I take this very seriously, by the way, in all kinds of ways. A little word of advice to all of us as believers. You want to be bold in life? And I want this for public record just in case. Are you listening? We're recording this, right? In your life, there are many things you should pay very much close attention to, but one of those things should be things like Solomon warned about, that it's the little foxes that spoil the grapes. Do you know what that meaning is? The vine dresser looks for the elephants running through to destroy everything. And Solomon said, don't worry about the elephants. You're going to get ripped off by the little puppies, the little puppy fox. He's going to go right through the crack and he's going to eat all your grapes. He's so small you won't even see him. You need to be ready. And what I mean by that is this. When it comes to things that are absolutely within your power to have an excellent witness, though nobody may be watching, do it. Because the spirit world is watching. Listen, people, God is watching. And I mean specifically this. You want to be bold? Be clean privately in your life. You want to be bold? Have no skeletons in your closet. This church operates boldly. Don't think for a moment that the enemy doesn't case this place up one side and down the other. And the powers that be. You know, not everybody in Sacramento loves us. But when they look and when they search and they want to look at the books, or they want to see the dealings of the church, or they want to see if all of our T's have been crossed or our I's have been dotted, you know what the greatest thing that you can do? We take all of that requirements that's on the law and we give it to an outside secular organization. And they monitor our books and we pay them. Listen, we pay them to be harder on us than the IRS. Did you hear me? Why would you do that? Because we're a church. A church is under attack, always. A church is in the crosshairs, always. Are you with me? There's no room for error, not in this age. You understand that? Think of it. Expect the enemy to attack. Be ready. Always be ready. And with that, day-to-day living with boldness, strength, and confidence, because even, listen, if someone concocts a story, you don't have to defend it. You just let it. If somebody lies about your home or about your relationship or whoever you are, listen, do this. Are we walking right before God? Yep. Then listen, Lord, you hear that. Isn't this what David did? Lord, you hear their words. Deal with them. Don't defend yourself. Pastor Chuck Smith taught us years ago, don't defend yourself. If you're in the right, don't defend yourself. He says, if you defend yourself, God will let you. Isn't that a great word? Let the Lord be your defense. Peter should have learned, he could have learned this early on, to let the Lord be his defense. But, you know, God bless Peter. We love him because he paid a lot of stuff for us to learn from. Peter would take so often things into his own hands. Don't underestimate the enemy. He is coming after you. And the Bible says, because look at verse 8, because your adversary, the devil, walks about. Your adversary. This is why you need to be sober. And this is why you need to make sure that your home is vigilant, because your adversary, the devil, walks about. The word adversary is that word that is specifically reserved for Satan. It means, listen, the word means your opposite or your opponent, your opposition. The adversary is the one who opposes you. He's the one that's against you. The word means to be one who stands to stop you where you stand. That word adversary, please write that down, because the one who stands against you to stop you where you stand is walking about. And the word walk about, watch this. I'm gonna do it for you. The word literally means that Satan goes like this, and he does it continuously around your life. It gets more graphic. In a moment, we're going to read that he roams about seeking whom he may devour. Watch my finger. He goes like this. Are you watching, people? He's going like this. He's at your house. He's out in front. He's by your mailbox. He's making his way up to your driveway. He goes like this. He looks. Listen, it's part of his description. It's what he does. You see that? He's constantly looking. He's got all the time in the world. He never sleeps. He's waiting for you to be a little bit sloppy in some area. And he's looking. And he comes over here, and then, can you imagine the glee of possibility on his face? Oh, yeah. She just met up with her old high school boyfriend. It's been 23 years. I can work with that. Oh, look, he has stumbled over here on this thing. He saw the money sign attached to that offer, and now he's I can push that a little bit, because I'm going to try to get him to just give up on going to church for a few weeks, because he's going to start investing his time in this thing. That's a good thing. That's a good move. I got that. Oh, how about this one? Oh, man. Guys, have the car ready for me to leave in a second when I say this one. Kids, formidable age. teaching them priorities and all that. Ah, fantastic. I know how to derail that. I'll just make sure that their sports efforts happen on Sundays. Do you know that for some of us who are old enough to watch the astronauts walk around on the moon yesterday, 50 years ago, do you know what? Did you know what you had to do on Saturdays in America? You had to buy gasoline Saturdays in America. You want to know why? Because everything was closed on Sunday. Did you know that? In America, everything shut down on Sunday, not just Chick-fil-A. Everything closed on Sundays. Everything. I mean, it seems like Satan even took the day off. Why? There's a reverence. Not anymore. Nothing's sacred anymore. There are

0: Aren't there Christian sports things and that you can get involved in that would honor God? You say, that's so picky. That's my point. Satan uses the most subtle thing. He's a gradualist. You know that? He doesn't come up and say, hey, hoo-ha, woo. He doesn't do the first two pictures. He comes along with a George Clooney face on.
1: 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And now, let's get back to today's message. Once again, here's Pastor Jack.
0: He came to Eve as a serpent. He could have come as a rhino. Think about it. He could have come as a giant elephant. Eve, if you don't do what I say, I'm going to stomp you. No, all he did something so much worse to cause or render gullible the human spirit is, Eve, don't you want to be really, really, really smart? Just go ahead and do this. Don't underestimate the enemy. In John 14:30, Jesus said, I will no longer talk much with you, for the ruler of this world is coming. Do you hear the covert talking to Jesus saying, listen, we got to be wise. The wicked one is coming. We're going to be quiet. 2 Corinthians 4, verse 4, regarding Satan, for those whose minds the god of this age, the Bible calls him the god of this age, has blinded who do not believe. Did you know that if you do not believe that Jesus Christ is the Son of God and Savior of the world, it's because 2 Corinthians 4:4 is true in your life. Satan has blinded you to think that all this stuff's ridiculous and silly. Satan gives everything in little doses. Little dose. That's how he wins. In a group this size, there's a chance that you're flirting with something right now. You're just flirting with it. And you know it on the inside. You know, probably shouldn't go there. But it's only once, maybe three times most, and then I'll take care of that thing and be all done. Little doses. When you're given a little dose of things, you wind up being immune to its effect, but it will eventually kill. Little doses. I think I'm pretty much known to not hold anything back from you guys. Amen. I remember like it was yesterday. I am almost 62 years old, and yet I remember probably being around 9 or 10 years of age when there was a Sears catalog, and it had in the women's section, it showed bras and panties. And did you know when a little boy sees that? Listen up, parents. When a little boy sees something that you think is so silly, their minds are racing. Did you know that? Ask anyone. Notice, if something is bad going on over there on that side of the freeway, your kid can be watching something on their little tablet or reading a book or playing with another kid in the back seat of the car. Watch your mirror. It is one of the most obvious manifestations, I believe, of satanic power. Those kids are playing, they're slapping each other, they're having a great time, they're goofing off and all this stuff in the back of the car, and there's a lustful, nasty bulletin board off the stinking 60 freeway. Do you know what I'm talking about? And the kids will go like this. The boy will go like this. Like it yelled at him. Explain that to me. I don't know anything about being a woman. Never been one. Don't ever intend to be one. But I'm telling you what, right now, I can only talk for men. You can be walking along doing a math thing in your head, trying to figure out or balance your checkbook, if anybody does that anymore. And whatever you're doing, all of a sudden, listen, it's just like this. And guys, listen, I'm out here alone here. I'm out here all alone right now. You need to give an amen if you think this is true. You can be just like this, and then, all right, and then, oh, and then, boop. And there she is. How did that happen? It's a demonic attack. It's a fiery dart.

0: And to discount that, you're being silly and you're a sucker. The Bible says in the book of Proverbs, the man who doesn't have control of his desires, it says that when the woman of the evening came, it said that she looked at him with longing eyes. I don't know what that is. And he looks, the Bible says he looks, and the scriptures say that she says to him, I've prepared my room with tapestries from Egypt. Those were pornographic embroidery. It's not that the guy was I just love Egyptian cotton. That's not it. She's saying, you know what she's actually saying in the 21st century? In fact, she even says, 3,000 years ago, she says, my husband's gone away on a long journey. He's taken a big bag of money. He won't be home for a long time. I have been looking for you, young man. I've been waiting for you. Come, let's take our fill of love. And the Bible says that she lures him into her home. And the Bible says that man is going on the path of death. And she destroys him. Subtlety. Mom and dad, wake up. Don't laugh it off. Don't brush it off. In a day and age like this, I hate to sound like a Nazi, but you know what? Your kids have your kids have iPhones or smart devices. If your kid has what's the music thing that plays? No. An iPod. If your kid has an iPod, did you know that they can receive pornographic images on their iPod? You need to know these things. The enemy gets in. On Friday night, many of you, we saw each other in the theater at the Harkins to see Lion King. What's it called? The Lion King debut. And knowing about our message on Sunday today, and forgive me for the names, Simba is obviously Simba, the little guy. And then Mustafa's the father. What's the name of the uncle? Scar. Oh, of course, Scar. Scar sets up Simba, lures him. Oh, come on, you want to see something cool? I'll show you something. Gets him in a situation where he ought not to go. His dad told him, don't go over there. But Scar, he wants the throne. Sound familiar? Yeah. Simba's an heir to the throne. If Simba lives, Scar can never have the throne. So what's Scar's plan? Take out Simba, but make it look like somebody else did it. Or maybe Simba could even do it himself, to himself. So he lures him into a very dangerous situation. And almost like demons, Scar has the hyenas create a stampede of the water buffalo or the wildebeest. And they began rushing down through the canyon, and Mustafa comes to rescue his son, the heir to the throne. And I'm not revealing anything new to you. It's the same old story that you've read about in books. Scar gets the king killed, and he sets out to kill Simba, the heir to the throne. But he starts the entire process by telling Simba a lie. And then once the king is dead, Scar turns right then and there and says, oh, Simba, look what you've done. How could you have done this? You see, some of you today have listened to the voice of Satan and you followed him. You're a child of God. And the moment he got you to cross the line, the very one who told you it was going to be okay, in that seductive voice, turns right around and says, oh, what have you done? God will never have you back. You've sinned. How could you? And my dear friends, the Bible says there is therefore now no condemnation to those who are in Christ Jesus. Yeah. Believer, you need to remember the enemy's out to get you and he's a liar. Yes. And though you may have strayed, the Lord wants you back. No, Jesus said, I am the way, the truth, and the life. And Jesus said, I've come to set the captives free. And so this week, church, I commission you to be on guard, to be ready. Watch out for the subtleties. Watch out for the enemy to be in the scene that you least expect. The old saying goes, the devil is in the details. Father, we thank you for your word that is a light and a lamp to our feet and to the path. Hallelujah, Lord, hallelujah. Your word says, greater is he that is in us than he that is in the world. Hallelujah, Lord, your word says that the devil, Satan, is judged. Praise you, Lord God Almighty, that we have been sealed by the blood of the Lamb, that the Holy Spirit dwells inside the true believer. And Lord, we only know one voice, and that is the voice of our shepherd. We praise you. Lord, may we walk today in the power of your Holy Spirit, discerning, wise, filled, Lord, with your knowledge, and serious about the things of God. And in all of that seriousness, perhaps the crowning glory of our spiritual sobriety and our watchfulness, that the joy of the Lord would be our strength. For we ask this in Jesus' name, and all God's people said, amen.
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5: Welcome to Breakpoint, a daily look at an ever-changing culture through the lens of unchanging truth. For the Colson Center, I'm John Stone Street. Each year, the Colson Center recognizes those who have served as Colson Fellows Cohort Directors for at least 5 years, or who have served above and beyond the call of duty in some way. The Colson Medal is not awarded for popularity or influence or public recognition. It's to honor persistent and persevering faithfulness, the kind of lives that stand out in our celebrity-driven culture today, in which visibility is prized over and above virtue, style over substance, and audience size over impact. But Jesus never suggested that greatness would be found in prominence. He said, whoever would be great among you must be your servant. One of these servants, a recipient of the Colson Medal this year, was Tracy Remy. Sadly, on June 26, Tracy went to be with the Lord, passing away just a few weeks after learning he would be recognized with the Colson Medal. Michael Craven, dean of the Colson Fellows Program, describes the life of this precious saint.
6: I first met Tracy in 2020, who before completing the Colson Fellows program had already applied to become a cohort director. He was hoping to launch a new Colson Fellows cohort in Des Moines, Iowa. There was only one problem. We didn't have a single alumnus in the area. Now, most people would have concluded their vision would have to wait. Tracy did not. Instead, he joined the leadership team of our Central Time Zone online cohort, there where he faithfully mentored Colson Fellows in training from around the country while quietly continuing to recruit men and women throughout Central Iowa. Because he believed that in time, God would provide the people needed to establish a local cohort. 4 years later, that prayer became reality. What many people never knew was that Tracy didn't even live in Des Moines. He lived over 100 miles away in Algona, a small rural community north of Des Moines. So every month, well into his 90s, he drove more than 2 hours each way to lead the Des Moines cohort before making the trip home again, all while he continued serving on our online leadership team. Tracy was 92 years old when he passed away, but what made Tracy remarkable wasn't simply his perseverance. It was his character. Tracy possessed that rare combination of humility, kindness, gentleness, and steadfast love that left everyone around him feeling encouraged. He never sought attention. He simply showed up month after month, year after year, faithfully investing in others. Why? Because he loved Christ and his church. Last month, I had the privilege of telling Tracy that he had been selected to receive the Colson Medal for his extraordinary service. And true to his character, his first response was to insist that he wasn't worthy of such recognition. That humility only confirmed why he was. Tracy's story is not unique within the Colson Fellows program. Today, more than 1,200 Colson Fellows volunteer their time to serve other believers through regional, online, and international cohorts, as well as church and academic affiliates across the U.S. and around the world. In a cultural moment captivated by influencers and the number of followers, these men and women remind us that the church has always been built by servants more than celebrities. Tracy Remy's life stands as a beautiful witness that the greatest legacy we leave is seldom measured by applause, but by the lives in which we faithfully invest for the glory of God. One day, every follower of Christ hopes to hear the same words spoken over a lifetime of quiet obedience. Well done, good and faithful servant. Enter into the joy of your master.
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10: The plan of the world says, be happy now. God says if you want to be happy, you have to embrace delayed gratification. The world says, get. God says, give. The world says, live for yourself. God says, live for what is eternal. God's plan is very different than the world's plan.

0: love your enemies? Frankly, Jesus' command sounds impossible, right? Exactly. From Moody Bible Institute, this is Today in the Word, a daily devotional, and I'm John Gager. Trust your day's going okay. Jesus' command should shock us all. It should. The normal human thing might be to love our own people, but hate our enemies. The greatest commandment is to love God and love our neighbor. But Jesus said to love our enemies as well, even to pray for those who persecute us. Wow, this did not fit the expectations of those looking for a Messiah to liberate them from the Romans, nor does it fit the way we normally live today. The reason for Jesus' command is that you may be children of your Father in heaven. In other words, this is what it means to be a citizen of the kingdom of God. Today in the Word, we read in Matthew 5, verse 46, if you love those who love you, what reward will you get? If we love those who love us, there's nothing special about that, right? We're no better than a tax collector or a pagan. Jesus deepens the command, saying, love your enemies. Do good to them and lend to them without expecting to get anything back. Then your reward will be great, and you will be children of the Most High, because He is kind to the ungrateful and wicked. Be merciful, just as your Father is merciful. Jesus, of course, modeled His own teaching. While dying on the cross, betrayed and forsaken, He prayed for His enemies and forgave them. The first martyr, Stephen, imitated Christ's example and did the same. No question about it, you and I are called to love even our enemies. Quick reminder, our website is todayintheword.org.
1: 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Is it the climate, immigration, inflation? 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
2: 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Society will not be changed in any lasting sense unless the individuals like you who constitute society are changed.
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4: 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Maybe that describes you right now. Well, Jesus gives a great invitation to those of us who are worn out and beaten down. He says, come to me, all who are weary and heavy laden, and I will give you rest. You see, the Lord wants to give you a new lease on life. Furthermore, He wants to use you to be an ambassador of rest and refreshment to weary, worried souls. He wants to lift your spirits so that you, by His power, can lift the spirits of others. And as you walk with Jesus, you can enjoy His presence and bring that joy to other people. Will you ask the Lord to use you today to make a difference in the lives of others? As you point them to Jesus, you point them to real hope.
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0: Come on. What's her name? Well, how did you know? I mean, did you ever have a son had to come down and say, I met a girl? No. We know you did. How did that happen? Now, that's what's happening here. And there is a mystery about it. It's as mysterious, even more mysterious, than the process that led to this man's sight. John chapter 3, go back and read it again for yourself. Nicodemus and Jesus having this interchange. And Jesus says, unless a man is born anew or born from above or born of the Spirit, he cannot see the kingdom of heaven. And Nicodemus is intrigued by that. And as the dialogue ensues, Jesus says, perhaps there was a wind picked up at that point and just blew as they were talking with one another. And Jesus seizes on the moment and he says, the wind blows where it likes. You can hear the sound of it, but you've no idea where it comes from or where it goes. Nor can you tell how a man is born by the word of the Spirit. How on earth can something like this happen, says Nicodemus. And Jesus says, it is mysterious. The hymn writer picks it up, doesn't he? I know not how the Spirit moves, convicting men of sin, revealing Jesus through the Word, creating faith in him. And this man is unable to speak in clinical terms. He's unable to speak in theological terms at this point. The journey has begun. There's going to be more takes place before the end of the chapter, but he is at least able to stand up and say, I once was blind, but now I can see. Do you have a story like that? Do you have a volume one, volume two? You definitely have a volume one. We all have volume one. Volume one for this man was blind beggarville. Volume two was sighted. You see, our ability to describe the details of the gestation period through which we came, living in a watery sack inside our mother's womb, or our inability to describe the exact process whereby we were born does not call in question our existence, does it? Someone says to you, well, then exactly how were the 9 months of gestation for you? I don't know. I don't know anything about them. Well, can you give us a detailed explique of your arrival into the world? No, I can't do that either. Oh, I'm sorry, you're probably dead. That would be ridiculous, wouldn't it? And yet you take the average interview for church membership, and if people don't speak down the right line, say the same things in the right way at the right time, then we've got to wonder whether they actually know what they're talking about. We need some theological precision here, you know. We don't want, I just was blind, but now I can see. Why not? That's the story of the gospel, isn't it? The Lord will take care of all filling in all the other stuff, but at the start, what can you see? I see men as trees walking. Let me try this again. What do you see now? What's your story? I was blind, now I can see. What's your story? I was with a man yesterday. I was with a lot of men yesterday, as it turns out, but there was one in particular at one moment when I was speaking to him, and he said to me, you know, my life used to be a complete royal mess. And he says, and what a change has come about. And he says, I can't even fully explain how and what has happened to me, except I am no longer the man I once was. You know, I always think about this in relationship to the thief on the cross when he arrives at the portals of heaven. Imagine that interview process. What are you doing here? I don't know. Well, who sent you here? What? No one sent me here. I'm here. Well, have you been justified by faith? Do you have peace with God? I don't know. Would you know anything? Yeah? What do you know? The man on the middle cross said I could come here. That's all he needed to know. And in its essence, that's all any of us need to know. But by our natures, the story is foolishness. We are deaf to its appeal. We are blind to its wonder. Only the God who opened the eyes of this blind man can open our eyes too. Did you ever ask him to open your eyes so that you might see? Or are you so convinced that you can see that you have no interest?
1: 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It's easy to get caught up in a busy schedule or the affairs of the world, and studying the Bible can help us recall God's promises so we can rest in His steadfast care. I'm Bob Lapine. Thanks for taking time out of your weekend to study the Bible with us. When Jesus performed miracles, why weren't the religious leaders the first to recognize the Messiah was in their midst? Join us next weekend when we'll examine the reasons why most doubters doubt, even today. The Bible teaching of Alistair Begg is furnished by Truth for Life, where the learning is for living.
2: If I were to ask you, what regrets do you have in life, how would you respond? If I could do it all over again, Christian leaders share the most important lessons of their lives. Nancy DeMoss Walcombe is a radio host and author who is humble enough to admit she has some regrets.
3: I think the two biggest things that gnaw at my inner person, one is that I haven't loved better. That I've been more demanding and censorious and critical of others and not as gracious and loving and receiving of others as God has been of me. And the second thing is that I've wasted so much time, so many hours, so many moments that add up to many hours. And it's not that I don't spend a lot of hours living intentionally and being productive, but I think about in the course of any given day, how many moments are just whiled away, wasted, not used carefully and wisely? And that isn't to say that I think every moment of a Christian's life should be spent in, you know, activity that can be accounted for in some world sense of productivity. But I mean that even in the time when I'm just enjoying the company of others, to be intentional about focusing on them and not being distracted and not multitasking with my phone in my hand or always thinking about the next thing and not being all there in the moment for the people and the places where the Lord has assigned me. And so if I could go back and do it again, I would like to be more intentional, more purposeful about how I spend and steward the hours that the Lord has entrusted to me.
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4: 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Avoiding only makes things worse. My research clearly shows that stepfamily couples who are struggling are much more likely to avoid their issues, which just builds resentment. But healthy couples deal with problems as they arise, and they take seriously the process of solving those problems together. I had to learn that skill, and boy, has it helped my marriage. You know, all couples have conflict. The question is it managing you, or are you managing it? For Family Life Blended, I'm Ron Deal.
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6: Control freaks are easily frustrated. We can't take control because control is not ours to take. This is Max Lucado. The Bible has a better idea. Rather than seeking control, relinquish it. Peace is within reach, not for lack of problems, but because of the presence of a sovereign Lord. Rather than rehearse the chaos of the world, rejoice in the Lord's sovereignty, as the Apostle Paul did. From prison he wrote, "The things which have happened to me have actually turned out for the furtherance of the gospel, so that it has become evident to the whole palace guard and to the rest that my chains are in Christ." In the innermost part of his being, Paul was a man who believed in the steady hand of a good God, protected and preserved by God's love. He lived beneath the shadow of God's wings. Do you? This is Max Lucado.
7: 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Many people know Butch as the astronaut who was stuck in space for 9 months, but what stood out to me wasn't his time in orbit, it was his unwavering faith in Jesus Christ. Throughout our conversation, it became clear that Butch sees every experience in his life, whether on Earth or in space, as an opportunity to point people to Christ. He doesn't separate his faith from his career. Instead, he uses his platform, his stories, and his influence to encourage others and boldly share the hope found in Jesus. Meeting someone who has accomplished so much is inspiring, but meeting someone who remains so focused on God's purpose is even more impactful. Butch Wilmore is a faith-sharing machine committed to reaching others.
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23: Brother Daniel grew up as a Buddhist in Vietnam. 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